0: You're listening to Cult Classics on 927 Bay and Basin FM. Gary and Sherry are away, and I promise they will be back behind the mics in a couple of weeks. But they left us with a playlist of the best rock bands ever. So today on Cult Classics, we're playing triple plays of these rock bands. Bands like Black Sabbath, Deep Purple, Bad Company, the Doobie Brothers, and even Earth, Wind & Fire. Enjoy.
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We're playing triple plays from the best rock bands ever recorded on this morning's Cult Classics, as suggested by Gary and Sherry, who will be back behind the mics in a couple of weeks. And now here are three more from a legendary band.

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3: Welcome to Cult Classics this morning from 9 till 12 on 927 Bay and Basin FM. Gary and Sherry are having a break, but we'll be back at the microphones in a couple of weeks. And they have left us with a playlist of their favourite bands like Pink Floyd, Lynyrd Skynyrd, Led Zeppelin, The Rolling Stones, The Who, The Allman Brothers Band, and so, so many, many more. So here we go. Triple plays of the best rock bands according to Gary and Sherry. You may or may not agree, but the music will be great. This is Cult Classics on 927 Bay and Basin FM.

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Gary and Sherry are away, and I promise they will be back behind the mics in a couple of weeks. But they left us with a playlist of the best rock bands ever. So today on Cult Classics, we're playing triple plays of these rock bands. Bands like Black Sabbath, Deep Purple, Bad Company, the Doobie Brothers, and even Earth, Wind & Fire. Enjoy.

We're playing triple plays from the best rock bands ever recorded on this morning's Cult Classics, as suggested by Gary and Sherry, who will be back behind the mics in a couple of weeks. And now here are three more from a legendary band.

0: look at the weather and what's happening on our waters for today, Friday the 28th of August. We're in for a sunny day. The winds are northwest to southwesterly, 15 to 20 kilometres an hour, tending southeast to southwesterly in the middle of the day, then becoming light in the evening. And we're expecting a top of 19 degrees today for the weekend for tomorrow, Saturday. A partly cloudy day at 19, continuing that way, sunny on Sunday and 20.
1: Looking to throw a line in, take the boat out, or head to the beach? Here's 927's latest coastal waters report, including tides and surf.
0: On our waters for today, the winds are west to northwesterly, 10 to 15 knots, shifting south to southeasterly in the late morning. The seas are below a metre. The swell is a southerly 1.5 to 2 metres, decreasing to 1 to 1.5 metres during the morning. And the weather, it's mostly sunny. The tides for Jervis Bay today. We had a low tide at 2:45 this morning of 0.28 of a metre, a high this morning at 11 minutes past 8 of 1.31 metres, a low this afternoon at 7 minutes past 2 of 0.38 of a metre, and a high tonight at 8 o'clock of 1.7 metres. And if you're looking for a surf today, the south swell continues at a good size with head high or so surf for the south magnets, chest to knee elsewhere depending on the exposure. Clean morning with offshore winds, but factor the mid-morning high tide in. Then seeing some moderate onshores, but it'll be bumpy and lumpy, but doable afternoon conditions. Wherever you find yourself, do have a good one.
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1: Hey, mate, have you heard about Steve at Jervis Bay and Basin Locksmith?
0: No.
1: He can key all your locks to one key.
0: Oh, really?
1: He can even install a restricted key system to stop people cutting your keys.
0: Yeah, right. Does he do businesses as well as residential?
1: No job seems to be a hassle or too small for Steve.
0: Can you cut an extra key for my car? I've heard some cars with lost keys could cost hundreds, if not $1,000 or more.
1: Yeah, well, he cut an extra key for my car while he was here cutting my other keys.
0: Sounds like he knows what he's doing. Has he been around here long?
1: Oh, yeah, he's got over 20 years of locksmithing in the general area, and it makes him the longest-running locksmith in the Jervis Bay and Basin region.
0: Sounds good. I'll give him a call.
1: Don't lose it. Lock it. 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
3: 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And the Travelling Film Festival comes to Huskisson Friday the 28th of August through to the 30th, bringing a curated program of local hits and international award winners straight from the Sydney Film Festival. Be among the first to see the 2026 Palme d'Or winner Ford, starring Sebastian Stan, the sparkling romantic comedy No Good Men from Afghanistan, or a delightful Sydney Film Festival crowd favourite Whistle, showcasing all the divas, dramas and soaring high notes of the world of competitive whistling. Discover these and many more, all screening over one exceptional weekend when the Travelling Film Festival comes to town. Tickets available at the Husky Picks website or direct from the Travelling Film Festival website. And that's what's on. 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

for joining me for another episode of Blues, Roots and Boots, a show that aims to bring you what is new and what is not so new from those who are known and not so known from Australia and the world in the fields of blues, roots and country music. Each week we embark on a musical journey through these genres that are the bedrock of all modern music. So sit back and enjoy Blues, Roots and Boots with me, Johnny D, produced in the studios of 101.9 Paradise FM and broadcast nationally via satellite on the

Wannabe is the new one from the Wolf Brothers and is the first single release from what will be their 8th studio album, which is slated for release in 2027. Their latest album, 2025's Australian Made, was a Golden Guitar winner for them 5 times over at the 2026 Country Music Awards in Tamworth for Album of the Year, Heritage Song of the Year, Contemporary Album of the Year, Group of the Year and Vocal Collaboration of the Year. They've certainly come a long way since placing second in the TV program Australia's Got Talent back in 2012. Hi and welcome to this week's Heart Journey for Blues, Roots and Boots. And this week we're continuing interviews with Australian artists, with Shane Flew talking about his album with Matt Ross, Once Upon a Long Time Ago. And we'll check out some tracks from that set as well. We also have another track from Jen Myers and the Rough and Tumble. Take another listen to the new one from Casey Barnes. Check out CJ Comerford and the Supertones' last studio release, as well as music from Adelaide's 63 Deluxe. New music from Claudia Tripp and also from Hayley Jensen, as well as a lovely track from Dan Horn. But before all of that, we're going to hear from Grace Potter. She had a new release last week, and there's another treat from her this week with Run Baby Run, which is her second single release from the new album Trespasser, which is due out towards the end of this week. Here is Grace Potter with Run Baby Run.

that's been impressive over the last few releases has been Adelaide 63 Deluxe with their eponymous album, which came out at the end of 2023. They followed that up with the EP Memphis to Nashville in 2025, recorded in the US when they went to Memphis to compete in the International Blues Challenge. And this year, it's Sideways, a riff-driven album from which that last track, Flyby, comes. A guy goes into a bar to order a pub meal and he's met with a challenge. He's told to look up and there on the ceiling is a big piece of ribeye fillet. The barman says, if you can hit that with this dart, you get your meal for free. The man's tempted but declines. And when asked why, he replies, nah, the stakes are too high. Which is my way of segueing into the latest single from Perth country singer-songwriter Claudia Tripp. It's a song called High Stakes, referring to risks associated with a new love. Tripp won Female Artist of the Year last year at the WA Country Music Awards and was a finalist at the Tamworth Country Music Awards Star Maker Contest as well. High Stakes from Claudia Tripp is rocking country pop and very catchy. Here is High Stakes from Claudia Tripp.

0: Australia. 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
1: My guest is an Australian singer-songwriter, multi-instrumentalist, who for the past three decades, and perhaps more, has been pouring his heart and soul into his music. He's played and recorded with some of the biggest names in the Australian music scene, as well as written songs for others, performed solo, and with his Americana and blues band, and is now with duo partner Matt Ross, has just released the album Once Upon a Long Time Ago. Shane Flew, welcome to Blues Roots and Boots.
2: Hi, John. Thank you so much for having me.
1: Now, before we get into your current project, can you give us some more info on the very deep history you have in the Oz music scene, which I've only just alluded to in my intro?
2: I turned professional in 1976 and I was in an original country rock / Celtic band called Rainshine. That's how it started. But from there, I moved on. I actually worked with people like John Williamson, Tommy Emmanuel actually got me into it. I became friends with Tommy back then, and he got me a gig playing with John Williamson, and I did quite a bit of recording and touring with him. I moved from that, and I got into a funk band with a lady named Karen Mitchell, stayed in the city, didn't want to go out on the road for a while. I was with Digger Ravel for a while doing the show band thing. I then got a job in playing in a band called QED, which was
1: Jenny Morris.
2: And we had a hit single, played on Countdown, played all those huge, played Narara, all that. So, you know, that's just in those, there's a big, difference. Okay. It's very difficult to remember this. So I'm not going to try and do the chronological order. I spent a lot of time in the Flood. I was actually the original drummer in the Flood with Kevin Bennett for a couple of years. I then got a job. I remember during that period of time, I got asked to play with Troy Cassadaly, and I was with him for 5 years, recording and touring, did a lot of big touring with him, which was fantastic. Got to open for a lot of big name acts, and I'll drop a few names here. I got to hang out with the guys from the Highwaymen, the Dixie Chicks, Merle Haggard. There's a few. And actually literally got to hang out with them, which was really great. Okay, that side. But I also played with Alex Smith. I got asked to join Moving Pictures, and I joined, and then they broke up.

0: You've been in the industry a while now. What advice could you offer to those trying to launch a career now?
1: That's a very interesting question, because the business is so different to how it was 50 years ago when I was a 20-year-old and just took the plunge of quitting my day job and becoming a professional player. It's such a different scene. I am a teacher now. I actually tutor. I don't teach as much as I was, but I really enjoy working with Year 12 HSC student, Music 1 students, and I have had some great success with them. But I worry about how, you know, the ones that have got true talent and drive, I worry about how are they going to be able to, be, you know, make a living as I have. And it really has changed. So my advice is, if you really love it and you really want to do it, do it. Just stay focused and work as hard as you possibly can, and find there are avenues these days that are different to when I started. Try and play live as much as possible, even if you don't get paid for it, play. Try and write as much as possible. Now, there are so many tools available for that now. And, of course, you can become a YouTube player, a bedroom player, and that's fine. A lot of people that get some success from that. But I think playing live is the essence of all. I mean, I know that some of the younger artists, Australian artists that have come up in the last, say, 20 years or so, started off as buskers or started off making their own YouTube videos, performances in their bedroom. But to continue up the scale, you must be able to perform live and cut it live. That means play. I certainly have a practice regime, but get out and play. Learn the art of performing. It's very difficult to teach that. It's not like you can drink a bottle of water and become a performer. You have to go out and learn how to do it. Learn how to engage with an audience. Learn how to get your sound quality on stage. Learn how to, you know, there's all of that, apart from trying to get yourself gigs. It's a very difficult scene now. You know, there's no money in making love. You know, we got a little bit of money to make this, but we had to put in, two-thirds more just, and it's still, you know, relatively budget. And also Matt and I are both really experienced in the recording studio, so it didn't take us as long, shall we say, to get the performances that we were after. We worked with Rex Goh, who's magic. He really helped arrange some of the things and do some of the edits, because everything's all computer these days, digital. Again, it's performance. You know, I think this is a good record. It's a good sounding record. The performance are really good. It's again, not mindless solos that go for 20 minutes. It's their songs, and they have great solos in them. And I think the other thing that I like to brag about is that we can take this anywhere, the two of us, and we can play every song on this live. We don't need anybody else, and we don't need any computers or anything like that. That's the essence of it for me.

0: about the title of the album? How did that title actually come about?
1: One of the things that I do for writing songs is I used to have a pad and have it right next to my bed, writing pad, and I would write. These days I do it on the phone. I've read a lot of autobiographies of songwriters and artists, and Steve Earle was the one who I remember reading. So yeah, I used to do that. And these days I just do it on my phone. I went, why didn't I think of that, right? Because I don't always have the writing pad with me. So now if a line comes to me, it could be the title of a song, it could be just, you know, a couple of lines that sound good. It could be a place name, a lady's name, I don't know, anything like that. I put it on my phone, and I've got, this is full of it now. Sometimes I'll tell you where I can't remember where I got that line from, but that's how that title came. Just that, Once Upon a Long Time Ago, that came to my head, or I saw it on a movie, or I read it in a book. I cannot remember, but it was there. And I'd come up with the idea of the E7 to A7 chord progression. And I was just pounding with that. And then I was just making a melody of da da da da da da da da. That's all I had, right? Just going da la da da da ding. That, and so then what I did was I went through my phone and just quickly browsed through to see if there was something that fitted that. Once upon a long time ago, and then about three lots of scribble underneath it was a half a hundred miles from home. I went, there it is. There's the start of my song. Mm. And then once I've got that, then I write that down, and then I start to build. And that's how I write songs. And so then, of course, well, what am I trying to say? And it's, you know, pretty easy to come up with a story about that, in that the song is about a relationship from the past, of which I've had a couple, and they didn't work out, and I reminisce about that it was, you know, I rather than being disappointed or sad about it, I just feel, well, you know, the 4 years we were together was really fantastic, that, and then the last part wasn't, but let's remember the 4 years, yeah? Something like that. That's the kind of thing that I try to do. But that's where it came from, literally, yeah.
0: As we come to the end of our time together, I'm wondering if you can nominate a song off your album that you'd like us to close this interview with, and why? Why the song you choose?
1: Oh, that's very hard. Look, the album's got seven originals and three covers, and the covers are pretty fun. We've got our own versions of a Lead Belly song, a Leroy Carr song, and a Robert Johnson. And I really like all three of them. What we did to them is really cool. But, of course, I also really like the original songs. I really like Matt's songs. Oh, gosh, that's really hard, mate. I'm going to go with Juliet, You Need a Romeo, which is a song. Yeah, I started to write that. I was in a band called the Feral Swing Cats, with the great country players, Michelle Rose on pedal steel and Stewie French on guitar. And I was with them for a few years, and we made an album together. And I started to write music for them, but they weren't interested in doing originals. So I just wanted to record covers, which is fine. So that song sat in the cupboard for years. And then when this project appeared, I went, oh, I wonder what I could do with that. And I went to it, changed it quite a lot, added to it. And it's got that Western swing kind of feel to it, but it's a lot of fun. It's not serious. It just sounds good. It's got, you can hear the harmonies with Matt. He plays really interesting slide guitar in a more of a major pentatonic sound rather than the minor blues. So I'll take that one because it's up and bouncy and vibey.
0: Great, yeah. Shane Flew. Thank you so much for your time. And if you could now do the formal introduction for the song that you've chosen off your album, Once Upon a Long Time Ago.
1: Hi there, this is Shane Flew, and Right now, John's going to play Shane Flew and Matt Ross, the song from the album Once Upon a Long Time Ago, the song Juliet, You Need a Romeo.
0: Shane Flew, thank you so much.
1: Thanks, John.

we chatted with Jen Myers about the new album she's released with the Rough and Tumble, and we heard a couple of tracks from the album, Tilt. We just heard another of the great tracks from Tilt, and it's called Nobody Said It Would Be Easy. From Victoria, we have CJ Comerford and the Supertones up next with a studio track that they released recently. Last week, we had a listen to a track from their new album, Live at Kew Courthouse. But the track coming your way this time foreshadows another studio album and is called Drifting Away.

as fragile as my glass and as empty as the wine. Will the time come when I change within, like the subtle swing of springtime with the warmth on my skin?

Queensland Sunshine Coast blues roots and folk inspired singer-songwriter Dan Horn is the artist who just delivered that last track, which is titled Set in Stone. It's his latest release. Hayley Jensen is up next, and we'll follow her with Casey Barnes, who will take us home with his new one. Wild as the Wind is Hayley Jensen's latest. Jensen is currently one of Australia's highest-selling female country artists, with her 2025 album, Country Soul, leading the charge in that regard. And she's kicking goals not just locally, but internationally as well, with 9 million streams of her music worldwide so far. Wild as the Wind will continue to win country fans for her. Casey Barnes is the other song that is part of our ride home for this week's program. It's called She Does, and it's from his brand new album, Made for This, which he's currently touring. Thank you for joining me, and I hope you enjoy these tracks from Hayley Jensen, Wild as the Wind, and from Casey Barnes, She Does. And until next time, don't forget to make a great day.

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The Arts Master Festival is on at Huskisson from Thursday, August the 27th through to the 30th. 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And the Travelling Film Festival comes to Huskisson Friday the 28th of August through to the 30th, bringing a curated program of local hits and international award winners straight from the Sydney Film 7th through to the 30th. 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And the Travelling Film Festival comes to Huskisson Friday the 28th of August through to the 30th, bringing a curated program of local hits and

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Tucker, by golly, it's clean clear to Flagtown. Come on. Yeah, it's a big 10-4 there, Big Benny. Yeah, we definitely got the front door, good buddy. Mercy sakes alive, looks like we've got us a con.

0: 10, Roger. Them folks is getting intense up here.
1: By the time we got into Tulsa Town, we had 85 trucks in all. But there's a roadblock up on the clover leaf, and them bears was wall to wall. 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
1: Well, we rolled up Interstate 44 like a rocket sled on rails. We tore up all of our swindle sheets and left them sitting on the scales. By the time we hit that shy town, them bears was getting smart. They'd brought up some reinforcements from the Illinois National Guard. There's armored cars and tanks and jeeps and rigs of every size. Yeah, them chicken coops was full of bears and choppers filled the skies. Well, we shot the line, we went for broke with 1,000 screaming trucks and 11 long-haired friends of Jesus in a chartreuse microbus.
0: Here, rubber duck to Sodbuster. Come on, hurry up. 10-4, Sodbuster. Listen, you want to put that microbus in behind that suicide jockey? Yeah, he's all dynamite. He needs all the help he can get.
1: Well, we laid a strip for the Jersey Shore and prepared to cross the line. I could see the bridge was lined with bears, but it didn't have a doggone dime. I says, Pigpen, this here's a rubber duck. We just ain't going to pay no.

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Well, good afternoon and welcome to today's edition of Let's Get Loud. And it's great to have your company once again. And my name is Zena. And this is the last Friday show I'll be doing until the 6th of November, as I will be away. Now, today's musical collection is about number one songs on the Australian charts. Now, it can be any genre, it's across the decades, and as long as their number one single was a number one on our charts, we will play it. You may appreciate there are thousands, so your favourites would be great to play. Text me on 04 03 572 344, or you can ring me in the studio 444 396 44. I have many 60 songs on my list, plus other years, and I'll try and mix them up as much as possible. But let's start our show with a triple play of some 60 number ones here in Australia that we all, most of us probably still love. So enjoy, sit back, enjoy the show, sing along, and we'll kick off with Crash Craddock, Frank Ifield and James Darren. We'll

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Great song there. Those three songs that we kicked the show off with. First up, we had Boom Boom Baby Crash Craddock, which was a hit in 1960. Reached number one in 1960. Stayed there for 4 weeks. And following that, our very own Frank Ifield, I Remember You, 1962 for 2 weeks. And then we just played James Darren, Goodbye Cruel World, 1961 for 2 weeks also. That was opened our show. Now, the instrumentals I'll be playing for you in the background were all number ones in Australia as well. And this one's theme from Exodus, Franchi and Taisha. I won't play them all the way through, just in background when I'm talking, unless you want me to. You know the request line, 0402 572 344. I will play them in full. Coming up, we've got a couple of requests. First one is for you, Tina. Hi, Tina. How are you? Thank you for tuning in to Let's Get Loud this afternoon. Men at Work, we've got for you. Down Under, you wanted to hear. That's from 1981. And it topped number one in Australia, then New Zealand, number one in Canada, America, number one in UK. This in 82, went to number one in the UK, Denmark, Ireland, Italy, Switzerland. In 1983, it was a huge hit for all of them. Italy and Switzerland, 1983, number ones as well. So you can say that it was a pretty successful song, and for Men at Work, our very own Men at Work there. And now following that, we've got a great song for you from another loved one of Australian music, Johnny O'Keefe. In 1960, he recorded She's My Baby, and it went straight to number one. So here are these two songs for you to enjoy here on Let's Get Loud.

Oh, that was J.O.K. at his very best with She's My Baby. And that was all for you, Sandra. Thank you so much for your request this afternoon. And thank you for enjoying the show and tuning in each week or each fortnight as well. And then we heard Down Under first up there in that little double play from Utina, Men at Work from 1981. Our show this afternoon is all about number ones, hits in Australia. It can be any genre, any year, and any artist. So doesn't have to be Australian, of course. Can be anyone. So let's hope we have. We've got lots of. I've got lots of playlist here. Got a lot of 60s on it too. So we'll be doing some of those. And what we've got up next? We've got some Simon and Garf. Oh yes, I'll just put this one in. The Lonely Bull, Herb Alpert for John from Ulladulla. Text me. And wanted to hear The Lonely Bull, and that was indeed a number one hit for Herb Alpert. And here's another text come in. Oh, good. So we'll play that one, Herb Alpert and the Tijuana Brass. All for you, John.

Oh, there you go. That was The Lonely Bull. That was all for you, John, from Ulladulla. Thank you for tuning in to Let's Get Loud and sending in your request. I will put the request line information up in just a moment. But first off, let's hear from Simon and Garfunkel.

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1: Right, that was a great song there by Simon and Garfunkel. And that was called El Condor Pasa, and that was a number one hit here in Australia in 1970. I believe that was the only number one hit they had, actually. I know that all their songs are very famous and we all know and love them, but that was actually our only Australian number hit from Simon and Garfunkel. All right, this is Wonderland by Night. I'm playing in the background now from Burt Camford. But let's get on to some more songs, and we've got I've got Ray Charles coming up now and Mel and Kim. Can you guess what those songs are going to be? They were both number ones in Australia, the Mel and Kim song and the Ray Charles song. Nearly gave away. Let's play those two here on 92.7. You're listening to Let's Get Loud, and these are number one songs on the Australian charts.

It's a pretty good song, that one. I thought Respectable. I loved it when it first came out. And, that came out in... it was number one anyway, 1987 here in Australia for 1 week, Mel and Kim. And they were a very popular British pop duo in the late 80s. And they were both sisters. And they worked for the Stock, Aitken and Waterman stable there in Britain. And they had that as the number one hit. Before that, we heard Ray Charles, of course, with Hit the Road. Jack, a great song from him. It was a number one here in Australia, 1961, for 3 weeks. So, pretty good one. Now, I've got a couple of requests coming up, three requests, actually, in this next lot. First one is for Joanne and the Beach Boys, Kokomo, she wants to hear. And yes, it's okay, Joanne, it was a number one hit in Australia. I'm just not sure what... 1988, the Beach Boys, Kokomo, here in Australia. So we'll play that one first up. Then we've got the wonderful Lloyd Price. What a great singer Lloyd Price was. And from 1959, this is for you, Tina, Personality. I love this song. In fact, all these songs I love. But these early 1960 songs, or late 1959 songs, rock and roll, were fantastic. So this one's for you, Tina. And then from England, and my mate Zena, her name's Zena too, and it's pretty late in England or early morning, and she's listening to our show, and she sent in a request for the Beatles, I Want to Hold Your Hand. So there you go, and that was, of course, I Want to Hold Your Hand was the number one song in Australia. In, I think, 64. I'm not quite sure. I haven't looked that up yet. But anyway, here we go. First up with the Beach Boys for you, Joanne.

It was for you, Xenia, in the UK, and what a song. And that, of course, launched the Beatles on their television show into the United States market. And the manager of the Beatles, Brian Epstein, famously predicted that he would make them bigger than Elvis and they would be listened to forever. Forever. And maybe he was right. We were certainly right about being bigger than Elvis. In some people's minds anyway, but by record sales, yes. And I'm sure they will be remembered for a very, very long time. It was a pleasure to play that for you, Xenia, and keep listening. And what have we got up next? What else do we have? Oh, I can't remember. Kokomo, first up there, and that was for you, Joanne. Fabulous song from the Beach Boys, 1988, number one here in Australia, and personality Lloyd Price. Of course, he was pre-Beatles. Sammy, I'm going to do a show, probably when I come back, pre-Beatles, maybe 1955 to 1963 or something like that, a pre-Beatles show. And Lloyd Price was

would be in that one for sure. And there's so many of great, great singers and artists that were pre-Beatles, and the music all changed around the world, and you know, they sort of got lost by the wayside. So that'd be a fun show to do. So that was Lloyd Price, Personality, and that was for you, Tina. Thank you so much for that fabulous request. Another request coming up for you, Sandra. Elvis. He's still up the top there for me. A Fool Such As I. And A Fool Such As I was a big hit for him. Number one in Australia back in 1959. Followed by The Drifters. Save the Last Dance for Me. I'm going to play that one. 1960 hit that was, and it reached, that was a hit for 4 weeks in Australia. Save the Last Dance for Me. So here are these two songs coming up for you. One for you, Sandra.

349, and you're listening to Xena on Let's Get Loud. And our musical collection today is all about number one hits that were on the Australian charts. And here's another two. This is a 60s song, Eddie Hodges. Do you remember this one? Of course you do. I'm going to knock on your door, from 1961. It was number one for 7 weeks, and that is really a long time, isn't it, to be number one? So that was, yeah, and then we've got, following that, we've got Richard Marx. In 1989, he had a number one hit called Right Here Waiting. It was in the charts for 5 weeks as number one in Australia. Do you watch him on The Voice? He's terrific, isn't he? Oh, I think he's a very successful musician for sure. So anyway, here are those two songs coming up right now.

Oh, that was a fabulous song there, Richard Marx, number one in Australia. Of course, and I'm going to knock on your door, Eddie Hodges, 356. Next song I'm going to play for you is by David Soul. And do you remember David Soul? David Soul was, he's passed away now, but he was actually born on this day, August 28th, back in 1943. And he was an American-British actor and singer, and I was in that famous show Starsky and Hutch. But he did have a couple of hits in Australia, and this one I'm going to play for you is Don't Give Up On Us, which was a number one hit in Australia. And I'm going to play that for you right now. This is David Soul.

With his hit, number one in Australia from 1977 for 1 week. Time is 1 minute past four. We've got a few requests here. And we've got first up Jan and Dean, Surf City. What a great song, Surf City, eh? And it's for you, Sandra. Surf City, Jan and Dean from 1963. Was the number one hit in Australia for 1 week. Following that one, we've got Horror Movie, Skywalks for you, Sandra. Tina wants this one, Horror Movie, Skyhooks, 1975, number one hit here for 2 weeks. And finally for you, Jenny. Jenny's on the road listening to Let's Get Loud at the moment. I hope you get home safe and sound, Jenny. And back to your program on Mondays very soon. She wants to hear Under the Boardwalk by the Rolling Stones. And how we remember that one. Fantastic song. One hit in Australia for 3 weeks. Eh? So hear these three songs here on 92.7. Let's Get Loud.

of the Boardwalk, great song there, and that was for you, Jenny. We also heard horror movie Skyhawks for Tina and Surf City Jan and Dean for Sandra. Coming up, do you remember this song?

Lang, Den Lang, Wooden Bong, Ballarat, Canberra, Mulpair, Yundam, Skunkstack, Cronkite, River Murray, Carrie, Carrie, Guru, Wing, Terry, Gold, Stock, Mobile, Colorado, Narrabeen, Bendigo, Darago, Bangalore, Windapuri, Kirribilli, Yarram, Philly, Wellingly. Don't be silly, I've been every

0: Okay, mate, you've been every place except one, and you don't need my help to get there.
1: Now, what a great song. That certainly launched Lucky Star's career, didn't it? And did you hear your name being called out with that? Anyway, that was a number one hit in Australia for 2 weeks back in 1962. As I mentioned at the top of the show, these background tunes that I'm playing through the show have been number ones in Australia as well. Let's play some G McDaniels next. G McDaniels, In Excess. And the Backstreet Boys coming right up for your enjoyment as a triple play right now.

Yeah, that was my favourite boy band there, Backstreet Boys, with their number one hit in Australia, Incomplete. And it was the only number one hit in Australia they had. They had some great songs. But that was back in 2001. And great song. Hope you did enjoy it. We also heard first up there in that triple play was Chip Chip, G. McDaniels from 1962. It was 2 weeks to stray at number one. And the last, the one in between, Listen Like Thieves, In Excess there, 1985 number one hit, in Australian charts for 2 weeks as number one. Coming up, I just want to dedicate the next little bracket to Dolly Parton, who we all know passed away just a couple of days ago. And she wrote, of course, I Will Always Love You, which was the number one song in Australia for Whitney Houston in 1992. It was number one for 10 whole weeks. It stayed there at the top. Written by Dolly Parton. And followed by another number one I'm going to play of actually Dolly Parton and Kenny Rogers' Islands in the Stream from 1983. So this is all dedicated to Dolly, who passed away August 25th. And I hope you enjoy these songs, both number ones.

Yes, I will always love you, Whitney Houston. We will always love you, Dolly Parton, for sure. And we also heard Islands in the Stream, both number one hits in Australia. And I was wondering about 9 to 5. I'm sure people are thinking, why haven't I played 9 to 5? But you know what? I only reached number 9 in Australia, 9 to 5. So this show is all about number ones. Big call out to hello, Helen and Wayne. Thank you so much for tuning in this afternoon. And we've got the Easy Beats coming up now. The Easy Beats Friday on my mind.

peaked in the top spot in Australia for 2 weeks. Nationally in December 1966, but they tallied up a whole 6 weeks across various summer chart hits, so they kept dropping out to number two, number three, back to number one, and you get the picture. Total of 6 weeks, number one. Great song. Now we've got some requests coming up. Honey Don't, The Beatles. Yeah, this is for you, Tina. Honey Don't from 1965, followed by Let's Stick Together from 1976, Brian Ferry. For you, Sandra, and also Rolling Stones, Painted Black from 1966. So these were three number one songs on the Australian charts coming up right now.

There you go. That was Painted Black. Painted Black for Sandra. It was from 1966, 3 weeks on as number one on the Australian charts. And also for Sandra, Let's Stick Together, Brian Ferry. Two great songs there. 1976 for 2 weeks was number one song, and those two are for Sandra. And also for Tina, thank you so much. Honey Don't, Beatles, 4 weeks at number one in Australia. This one, Honey Don't, 1965. When did they not have a number one? Truly, in that era, they had so many of them, didn't they? All right, coming up now, some more songs, a couple of songs here right now. With Emil Ford and Mark Ronson, featuring Bruno Mars mainly.

song. That was Uptown Funk and Mark Ronson featuring Bruno Mars. Great song there. Position number one, held it for 6 weeks consecutively. And that was in the charts. What year? Tell me what year. I'm not sure what year. But anyway, 2000 and something. Oh, I'll have to find out. It doesn't say. Anyway, I will find out and let you know. And we also heard What Do You Want to Make Those Eyes at Me For, Emile Ford. It was a great song. And that was from 1960. Spent 3 weeks in as number one there on the charts. There you go. All right, let's finish off now with a wonderful song called You're the Voice, John Farnham. And John Farnham, this song was, really kicked his career back again in 1986. And sure, it was number one for 25 weeks, which is huge, isn't it, really? Absolutely huge. On the Australian singles chart, 7 weeks, but on the Kent Music Report, number one for 25 weeks. I'm not sure the difference. They're just different charts, I guess, but there you are. It's absolutely fantastic. So we're going to play that one, but first of all, I want to sing out a big cheerio to John, Joanne, Zena, Jenny, Tina and Sandra for their contribution to Let's Get Loud this afternoon. And they sent in the requests, and it's very, very special. Thank you very much. And so it's just about time for Let's Get Loud to complete, but after this song. But thank you for choosing to spend your afternoon with me. And I'll be back on air the first week in November because I'll be away. My name's Zena, and just saying to stay safe and tune in November. I'll be thinking of you all when I'm away, and cheers to you. Thank you so much for spending your afternoon with me. And we're going to play John Farnham now, right now. Bye for now.

0: Yeah, about the racism inquiry, because she was one of the people that actually put in a submission and attended the inquiry in Boorloo or Perth and shared her experience. So she tells us a little bit about that. But if you have anything you'd like to add or ask, you can jump on the Facebook page. It's 6DBY Allegheny Radio. And just attention it to our voices. Happy to respond to anything that might come through. But right now, jumping in to the interview with Uncle Robbie Thought here on Our Voices. You're listening to Our Voices with me, Jodie Ryder, and on the line right now I have Uncle Robbie Thorpe. How are you doing today?
1: I'm not too bad, thanks, Jodie. Thanks.
0: Yeah, now I'll get you to remind everybody where you're from and who's your mob.
1: Well, I grew up in Fitzroy in Melbourne, but my mob is Gunai Kanai and Glentamara, or Western Districts of Victoria, Kulin Nation, basically.
0: Yeah. Now, I want to have a yarn about, you know, Camp Sovereignty and get a bit of an update on, you know, what's the feeling amongst the mob there? Because, you know, as we heard in the news, there was recently another, I guess, assault, alleged assault out there. So, you know, just wanting to get, you know, a bit of an understanding of how mob are feeling and what everyone's going through.
1: Yeah, probably about 3 weeks ago now. About 1 o'clock, 1:30 in the morning, this couple came up there, man and a woman, and they started trying to put the fire out. One of the people looking after the fire ran out there and tried to stop me. Not too sure who they were, but I think the police actually arrested or questioned one of them.
0: Yeah.
1: I don't know how far it's gone from there, but it's coming up for the year since the Nazis attacked, August 31st, that was. So I don't know if it's got anything to do with it, but yeah, the anniversary is coming up. We're having a Rock Against Racism concert on the 30th, which is a Sunday. So we're going to mark that day. But otherwise, our camp's already had its ups and downs. So you need sort of a space. It's not a corporate body. It's Camp Sovereignty, which people should understand what that means. We've actually created a site there, right in the middle of the King's Domain in the Botanical Garden. It's probably an interesting place to get some land back. We've actually done that, and we've created a site in the process. So the fire continues to burn. These assaults will happen every now and again. We don't know where it's really coming from. Could be from the state. They could be behind this. Who knows?
0: Yeah.
1: That's just one part of the course, I suppose.
0: Yeah, and what's the feeling amongst the mob at Camp Sovereignty? You know, are they, you know, feeling fearful, or are they just sort of saying, you know, it comes, you know, part and parcel of you know, standing up for themselves and stuff. So how do they feel?
1: I think it comes with the territory. We know that you're quite vulnerable there, middle of the night, you know, and sometimes only a couple of people there. I say to them, don't put your body on the line, like that. Just, you know, call the cops. The cops deal with them. Because, you know, some of the cops are good. They've said that they're not interested in that, supporting Nazis and things like that. So, I believe them.
0: Yeah.
1: And, So, you just don't put your body on the line. Let them do what they want. What are they going to do? They light the fire again. You know.
0: Yeah, and you know, do you think with the racism inquiry that's happening throughout Australia at the moment, do you think that's something that might be instigating the attitudes towards First Nations people as well? It's bringing them out of the woodwork.
1: Yeah, I think there's a lot of factors too. You know, even the voice thing. You know, Australia's always been chronically racist, as far as I'm concerned. Everything about it's racist. You know, every government's been racist. Ever, the judiciary is racist, the media is racist, and the education system is racist. It just keeps on producing racism in this country. So, you know, like, that's not new to me. We're always about educating people and, you know, not into violence ourselves. We try to stop people antagonising people. You know what they're like. So you don't go pushing it. And, you know, education is the answer to all that sort of stuff.
0: Yeah.
1: And the truth.
0: And you know, are you following what's happening with the racism inquiry and what are you sort of hoping to hear come out of it, or what are you, you know, hoping that it achieves?
1: No, not really. I'm not really that interested in it. You have a look at the 1975 Race Discrimination Act. You know, Australia regularly suspends that act when they want to deal with Aboriginal people.
0: Yeah, considering the Northern Territory intervention.
1: Yeah, that's one
0: example.
1: One
0: big example, yeah.
1: There's a few other examples of that. Yeah, that's, you know, how come they're allowed to get away with suspending an international law like that? And well, that's going to happen. You know, it gives everyone a license in this country to be racist for a start. Not to mention the Genocide Convention. You know, why isn't that a law in this country? Why? You know, how they've dealt with that. You know, you got a license. Australia's a bastion of white supremacy, it ever was. It's out of sight, out of mind from the rest of the world, and getting away with all sorts of things. And it's classically racism. It's been that since the get-go. They were racist before they got here. They knew what they were going to do to our people. And they can continue to do it. So it's got to be more than, you know, the police investigating the police. You know what I mean?
0: Yeah.
1: Well, the system itself, because it's the system that's racist. It needs a fundamental overhaul. And it needs to be, the international community needs to take it on, like South Africa, apartheid.
0: Yeah. Now, when, you know, we have you have the non-Indigenous people come to Camp Sovereignty and, you know, try and attack the place and attack the people that are there. Does that, I assume it probably doesn't discourage you guys. Would it make you feel as though you have to sort of, I guess it motivates you more to continue doing what you're doing to try and change the attitudes?
1: Yeah, no, it's not going to phase in any way, shape or form. We have a lot of non-Aboriginal support, as you can imagine, Dan. Here in the southern states, you know, we're very rare on the ground down here. Like, we're basically being exterminated, like Tasmania, Victoria, and other places along the east coast. You know, we live with non-Aboriginal people. No, a lot of non-Aboriginal. A lot of non-Aboriginal are my friends. And we get along quite well. You know, so the answer's there too, you know, educating people. And I think we have the numbers, actually. There's a lot of good people. So I'll work with that. And, you know, sooner or later, you know, it'll be brought undone for what it is, this country.
0: Yeah. Now, lastly, Uncle Robbie, is there, you know, a thought or some advice you would want to share with the listeners?
1: Just never give up. Our struggles, you know, we've got a lot to offer this. You know, this is our country. Got to start. Never forget that. And think about what's happened to our ancestors. Always think about what it's going to be like for our children's children if we don't fight. And the sacred land, you know, it's worth fighting for. Everything about it, it's so beautiful, and all the people across this country are beautiful too. And so it's all worth fighting for. You know, this 200 years is just an episode in our 100,000 year history here. It's worth fighting for. Don't ever give up.
0: Yeah, and that's some pretty important advice there. So, Uncle Robbie, thank you very much for, you know, jumping on and having this little chat.
1: worries, Jody. Thank you.
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That's a bit of Iconics with Stand Up here on Our Voices. And before that, you heard the interview with Uncle Robbie Thorpe talking about what's happening at Camp Sovereignty and, you know, the fact that they're going to continue to, you know, stand up and I guess not be frightened off by the things that have been happening over there. Now, I want to jump in and talk about the Yirrkala Bark petition, because this month, I guess, commemorates the anniversary of that being created and handed in. Back in 1963, the Yolngu leaders sent petition to the Australian Parliament. This was, I guess, a very important document. It was written in English, Yolngu languages, and some traditional bark paintings. It represented the clan's relationships to country. Now, they made this petition because the government were actually taking part of the land for bauxite mining, and they weren't happy about this. They wanted to protect the country, wanted to protect sacred sites that were there. So they created this petition and put it to the Australian Parliament. At first, it was not originally acknowledged, but it did sort of lead the way to creating a select committee of the grievances of Yirrkala Aborigines. The committee, they investigated their concerns. They recommended protecting sacred sites, providing compensation and monitoring mining projects. But mining continued, this committee was there to oversee and look at what was happening and hear what the people wanted to say. And the Yolngu people also pursued their rights in the courts later on. I'm just trying to think, what else can I share about it was, they say it was a landmark Australian, Indigenous rights, land rights movement issue that happened back in the day. So I just wanted to make sure people were thinking about that, because, this month is when it was done, back in 1963, which was, so long ago. But as I said, it was a very, very important document and a very important moment where, people were actually, standing up and speaking out on, issues that were going on and saying they wanted to protect their country, and it led to other things, as you heard. But I'm going to go back into some music, and soon you'll be hearing the interview with Renee Isaacs Guthridge talking about the racism inquiry. Oh my goodness, my tongue is going crazy today. But look, here's a little bit of Yuthi Yindi and Gavin Campbell with Baker Boy and Treaty.

0: You're listening to Our Voices with me, Jodie Ryder, and on the line right now I have Renee. How are you doing today, Renee?
1: I'm good, thank you. Jodie, how are you?
0: I'm fine, thanks. Now, I'll get you to let everybody know exactly where you're from and who's your mob.
1: Yeah, so Kyan on the court. Hi, everyone. My name is Renee Isaac Guthridge, and I have connections across the Noongar Nation, along with the Yamatji Nation as well. But I won't mention them all because we'll be here all day, but and they're through my mum.
0: Yeah.
1: So through Isaac's mob primarily, Baron, connections to Councillor, Yugal. Oh,
0: yeah.
1: Gosh,
0: Dinah,
1: it goes on.
0: Yeah, and they're all families too, which is another thing. Now, I want to have a chat about the racism inquiry because you actually took part when it was in Boorloo. So, firstly, you know, let us know, what was it like? What was the feeling like at the inquiry?
1: Yeah, sure. Look, I submitted a response in regard to my experience on Invasion Day on the 26th of Jan at Boorloo in Forest Chase. And I thought I just wanted to put it on public record as part of that whole process. And so during, I guess, their review of the document or the submissions that were received, they invited me to come to the hearing in Perth, which was unexpected, but obviously more than happy to, I guess, have another voice heard. It was a small day, I believe, so I don't... I don't think there was as many people as that they were anticipating to hear from, particularly from government. But there was definitely quite a few mob speaking, which was good. And we had people, obviously, like Senator Lydia Thorpe, Yana Stewart on the panel. So that was quite reassuring to have those voices and those people sitting in the room as well.
0: Now, was it a little bit disappointing that we didn't have the government departments there attending?
1: Oh, 100%. I mean, I think that they have a responsibility to certainly provide whatever their perspective might be, but also to listen to what's being said from people who are presenting statements. So 100%, I think that that's an obligation that all governments should be doing as part of this process, you know, to make sure that it is, we're hearing perspectives from all sides, but also that governments are listening to constituents across jurisdictions.
0: Yeah, and I guess it would have been, a good show of faith if they did show up because, you know, a lot of our mobs say that systemic racism is an issue and a lot of that is done through government departments and the policies that they have. So for them not to show up and hear our stories, it was a bit of a disappointment, a bit of a slap in the face for some of our mob.
1: Yeah, 100%. And I guess it just reinforces that the colony is alive and well and... You know, it just means that we have to keep standing strong and, you know, not shying away from providing our own experience, et cetera, and also questioning and saying, you know, that's just not good enough. And I know that Lydia was certainly one who had something to say about that, which was great. But, yeah, and I think also just as it's kind of unfolded across Australia and now obviously come to a close, Yana Stewart was quite vocal about that as well.
0: Now, you gave your statement about, you know, what happened on the 26th of Jan. Now, can you explain why you felt you needed to go there and talk about it? What was, I guess, the feeling for you on the 26th of Jan when that act was actually happening?
1: Like I said in my statement, you know, at the time we didn't really know what was going on. We were quite close to the front of the stage, saw this item or... which was obviously the device kind of waft down in front of me and land quite near. There was a lot of confusion when that all happened and, you know, we could kind of see police starting to encroach. And I think the audience or people who were protesting there on the day weren't really clear about what was going on. It was a little bit like, oh, here we go. They're trying to put a stop to us peacefully protesting about, you know, the 26th of Jan. And eventually, after about 40 minutes, they were able to sort of move us on. But again, it was still very unclear why that was happening. And I think it really wasn't until, you know, subsequent days that we found out that obviously it was an explosive device and, you know, we're obviously a target. So I just felt that because I was there, my mum was there, my sister, plus my eldest daughter and four of her friends, I had a responsibility to you know, talk about it and to say, you know, this is what could have happened to our family and obviously many other people who were there on the day as well. But I think the other thing for me that was quite obvious was because the Bondi attack had occurred not so long beforehand, it was just the stark comparison between how the media responded and also not just the media but governments responded to what happened at Bondi versus what happened, you know, in Perth. Yeah. And I understand, as I said also, that, you know, there weren't people obviously didn't die in Perth. And of course, that's horrific that people died at Bondi, but the intent is certainly there for us to have been killed. So I think, yeah, again, it was just the silence that was really, that really bothered me. And I just felt like, well, I, you know, I can't just sit here and say nothing. I need to also, you know, add a voice given that I was there. And of course, feeling a sense of responsibility for my own daughter, my mum, my sister, and the friends that we had there as well.
0: Yeah,
1: well, and of course, you know, all of the mob surrounding us.
0: And you'd have to say that, you know, it was very lucky that the device didn't go off. And because, as you said, it took a while for everybody to disperse. So imagine if that was a live device, it was ready to go off and it did go off. The damage that it would have done, the lives that it could have taken, and it also highlights the fact that, you know, there was obviously a communication breakdown between the police relaying the message that it was actually a dangerous situation and that they were trying to move people for their safety. So, you know, there was a few things that had gone wrong.
1: Yeah, absolutely. And I don't I think the police were alerted quite quickly because I know one of my daughter's friends actually approached a police officer and alerted the police officer to the device. And again, at this point, not really knowing what it was, but just thinking that it was odd. And he kind of dismissed her. And it wasn't until someone else, another lady, came along and picked up the device with her own hands and kind of dumped it in front of him and said, look, you know, I think this is something we need to think about. And of course, when you're in a situation like a protest, there's suspicion about what police are trying to do. And so as they, you know, you kind of think, oh, they're just trying to stop us from doing what we want to do peacefully. So I guess there's that little bit of mistrust about how that was kind of communicated and whether it was in good faith that they were actually trying to legitimately move us on because it was an unsafe situation, or they were, you know, they were coming in and encroaching, which of course, you know, a lot of mobs have that lack of trust for those sort of situations.
0: Yeah.
1: Particularly when people are trying to voice their passion and, you know, it's a really tricky day for many of us.
0: And I guess another thing that came out of that incident was the racist attitudes of people throughout Western Australia and possibly even throughout Australia, because a lot of people were actually commenting on the fact that they were disappointed that it didn't go off. So you were seeing a lot of this, racist comments on social media about the fact that it didn't go off, saying that they were disappointed and, you know, that the bloke that did it should have been, you know, considered a hero, that he made that attempt. And so, you know, that was another thing, because, you know, people are getting over the actual shock and shock of the fact that, you know, it was discovered that it was a device that was thrown into the crowd hoping that it would explode. And then on top of that, you're getting all these horrible, horrible comments from the community. And you're thinking, you know, people could have died. So where's the compassion? And you know, so it was another thing, compacting the issue.
1: 100%, like it was, absolutely. And again, you know, just the level of, attention that it got in comparison to the attention that it got, of that Bondi got. You know, Bondi was all over mainstream media, and everyone was, you know, obviously appalled. But, you know, this a similar scenario happening, you know, aside from deaths, as I said, you know, it's completely just dismissed and certainly wasn't presented on mainstream and certainly not in an appropriate way, in my opinion. And it wasn't just media which I do obviously lay some fault at, but it was also politicians who either remained silent, like were quite active and had raised concerns about over Bondi, but when this occurred, said absolutely nothing on their social media account. And I just think, wow, that's just, yeah, it just makes you really sad, angry, I guess also not surprised because, look, this is the world that we probably, unfortunately, live in. It just feels that it's become a lot more, targeted, hateful, insidious. So, yeah, really? It was pretty hard.
0: Now, with the racism inquiry, what are some of the positive things that you're seeing coming out of this?
1: Oh, look, it's been great to see so many different people present information and obviously experts in their own fields, in racism itself, obviously ex-politicians, all sorts of people coming to the fore and actually getting an opportunity to have their say. So I think that's really important for that to be on the public record. I'm just hoping that, you know, with all of that information, and there is so much evidence, there were, you know, the amount of submissions, written submissions, but on top of that, the verbal presentations at the hearings, plus there has been some questions on notice. So I know that they're still collecting information at the moment. You know, I guess they'll have so much information that it's going to be impossible to ignore. I'm sure that there'll be people who will try and ignore it, but, you know, we've got it now on record. Not to say that we haven't had things on record for a long time, because, of course, there's so many royal commissions that have happened, so many reports that have been prepared, et cetera, that are still ignored to this date. But from my perspective, it was good to see, you know, just a diverse range of people across the continent, you know, having their say.
0: Now, what are you? Are you hoping that this leads towards something that it generates something that we need to generate some change, because we have had a lot of inquiries previously, and you get all these recommendations, but it leads nowhere. So you're hoping that this inquiry leads to something.
1: Look, I hope that, yes, absolutely. I mean, and I guess I...
0: Now, what are you... Are you hoping that this leads towards something that something, you know, it generates something that we need to generate some change, because we have had a lot of inquiries previously, and, you get all these recommendations, but it leads nowhere. So you're hoping that, that this inquiry leads to something?
1: Look, I hope...

0: the level of the politicians and the type of rhetoric that comes out of their own mouths from their media releases, etc., that take into account all constituents and aren't necessarily biased to certain parts of the population in Australia. So I think we all, politicians at the highest level, you know, need to be really proactive in the way that they're addressing their own biases and unfortunately their racism as well within this country. And it's very clear where certain politicians lead. So I think there needs to be really that accountability has to start at that point. But it needs to filter down all through. So I think, you know, there was recommendations or discussions around the social media platforms and how many, pages and groups. People are allowed to get away with saying whatever they want. And I think there needs to be greater scrutiny in those spaces. But in addition to that, I think, you know, mainstream media has a big responsibility to play as well in how it responds to and addresses, you know, situations that occur on a daily basis in our society.
1: Yeah. And on that, Renee, I'm going to thank you very much for having this conversation.
0: No worries. Thanks for that, Jodie. Take care.
1: See ya.
2: Bye. Live from Laugardie Radio.

That's Elisa with Walk with the Elders right here on Our Voices. Also had No Fixed Address, We Have Survived, and the interview with Renee Isaacs Guthridge talking about the racism inquiry and I guess the, well, not the petition, but the application that she put forward, her submission, talking about what happened on the 26th of January. And, you know, it's good to see that we are sharing a lot of stuff and we are talking about stuff, because it's very important to talk and to share that knowledge and let people understand, because it creates better understanding between our mob when we're all talking to each other. So communication is very important. So I think we need to continue to talk. But I have to stop talking right now and say my goodbyes here on the show. This is Jodie Rada saying putawong on Our Voices.

0: What's on this week in the Shoalhaven? At the Country Club Thursday the 27th of August, see Arne Doe, the happiest refugee, combining stand-up comedy with real-life stories, photos and film pieces to retell his amazing story. That's Thursday the 27th of August at the Country Club. 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And the Travelling Film Festival comes to Huskisson Friday the 28th of August through to the 30th, bringing a curated program of local hits and international award winners straight from the Sydney Film Festival. 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And that's what's on.
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0: That was Autograph with Turn Up the Radio. You're listening to Chris and Jesse here on 92.7. I am your host, Chris.
1: And your co-host, Jesse. And on a packed program for this Friday, the 28th of August, 2026, at 6:13, 56, 57, 58, 59, 6:14 p.m. What do we have coming up tonight?
0: We have your usual segment starting in the cinema. Jesse will be talking about what the goings are on in the world of movies and TV.
1: Yes.
0: Box office numbers, news items and everything all in that, trailers and all that. We'll have the pin drop where I'll be talking about music, my personal picks, the top 10 trending tracks around the world on YouTube and various news items, stuff like that. We'll be walking on thin ice talking about international affairs, non-technical stuff that may pertain to other segments, but walking on thin ice. And then we'll be rounding out the show with some video game talk in 1UP.
1: And we've got a very big one tonight because obviously in the second half of that section, we are going to be dissecting that big extended look that Rockstar Games dropped this morning for Grand Theft Auto 6 that premiered all the way this morning at 5 a.m. in the morning on Netflix before heading to other platforms at 11 a.m, including a full uncompressed 14 gigabyte download that you can download directly off Rockstar Games' website.
0: Yeah, full 4K. It seems like everyone's impressions on it is pretty good.
1: Yes.
0: But we'll get into it when the segment comes.
1: Very much so. We very much are saving the best for last. All that and more coming up for you later on tonight's show. But for now, we've got some more music coming on the way ahead of our first segment.
0: Up next, we have Chromeo with Fancy Footwork.
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0: Cinema with Jesse. That was Chromeo with Fancy Footwork. Sorry, I forgot my mic was off. Thank you, Chris, for reminding me. You're listening to Chris and Jesse here on 92.7 BCR FM or Bay and Basin FM, whatever you want to say. 927fm.com.au is the website that you can listen to online or via the radio if you're tuned in already. And if you would like to text request any songs for tonight, 0403 572 344 is the number you want to text request this week. Once again, 0403 572 344 is the number you want to text request for this week. Anyways, it is now, as the intro implies, it's now time to go grab our snacks and beverages, then we'll plonk our seat in the auditorium, and then we'll go and light the film projector, because it's time to go in the cinema this week for all your movie news, TV news, and discussions. Without further ado, let's get straight into things, shall we? Now, before we get into what's releasing this weekend, we should run through what is going to be happening at Husky Pictures soon. Although the session for this at the Travelling Film Festival this weekend has sold out, there will be another showing of The Valley, a Shark Islands production, showing on the Saturday the 12th of September. There will be a Q&A where you can meet the producer. It will be held on Saturday the 12th of September, as we said, at 2 p.m. Tickets cost $15. You can get those on sale right now. Meanwhile, Shoalhaven Friends of Palestine present All That's Left of You, an award-winning film by Sharon Darbis, which is an official selection of last year's Sundance Film Festival. That will be shown next week at Husky Pictures on 6:30 p.m. I believe that is next Thursday. You can scan the QR code on the website to go and buy tickets for that now. And obviously this weekend we've got the Travelling Film Festival on kicking off tonight. We'll run you through the program for that very shortly after we've gone through all the new releases. We've also got a double feature coming next Wednesday as well. Gary Cooper and Grace Kelly in High Moon, followed by Jerry Lewis in The Geisha Boy. Both of those are next Wednesday. Tickets cost $30 and that includes lunch. You can book those tickets now. There will also next weekend be a 20th anniversary re-release screening of Disney Pixar's Cars. I'll be showing it on the 5th and the 6th of September, as will Andre Rieu and his Johann Strauss Orchestra of their 2026 concert Viva Maastricht. And very exciting stuff, the latest in cinema projection technology, the Christie Phaser projector, is going to be coming very soon to Husky Pictures.
1: Sweet. Upgrading the projectors.
0: Yes, and why not join Husky Pictures for a complimentary tea every Wednesday morning from 10 a.m. with a movie following shortly after 11 a.m. Doing so, you'll be able to go into the draw to win a breakfast for four. Just join them for a movie on Wednesday morning to win a trip to the Gunyal restaurant at Paper Bar Camp. Well, without further ado, let's get straight into our new releases, shall we, this week, Chris?
1: Yeah.
0: First things first, we're going to kick things off with A Match Made in Melbourne. This stars Mallory Jansen and Ryan Kaur alongside Christopher Kirby and Remy Ashton. Georgie, a travel writer, travels to Melbourne for an assignment where she meets Zach, an ex-Aussie footballer who agrees to be her tour guide and shows her that there's more to life than work. The romantic comedy is rated PG for mild themes.
1: And we've also got, I'm thinking Sleeper Hit right now. It's doing pretty good numbers here and there. But starring Dominic Sessa, Antonio Banderas, Amelia Jones, Leo Woodall, and Stavros Halkias. Tony.
0: Yes, this is the biopic of the late Anthony Bourdain, the world-renowned acclaimed food critic you probably may very well know from his many TV programs over the years.
1: Parts
0: and now
1: unknown.
0: Matt Johnston, co-creator and star of Nirvana, the band, the show, who came out this year with Nirvana, the band, the show, the movie earlier this year, he's directed a biopic of him as a 19-year-old Anthony Bourdain who travels to Provincetown and stumbles into the chaotic world of a restaurant kitchen, setting off a summer that will shape the course of his life.
1: Yeah, I'm looking forward to checking that out.
0: Yes, Tony is rated MA 15+ for strong coarse language and drug use. That will be screening, I believe, next Wednesday afternoon at 2:25 p.m. and it will also be shown at next Tuesday at 1:30 p.m. as well too.
1: Sweet.
0: What else do we have this weekend, Chris?
1: We have starring Anne Hathaway, Ewan McGregor, Christian Convery, and Maisie Stella, End of Oak Street.
0: Yes, this comes to us from It Follows director David Robert Mitchell. I think I've got the director name right, hopefully. Mm. After a mysterious cosmic event rips Oak Street from suburbia and transports their neighbourhood to someplace unknown, a family soon discovers that their very survival depends on them sticking together as they navigate their now unrecognisable surroundings. The end of Oak Street is rated M for sustained threat, violence and coarse language. And just to double check, to say that I got the director name right, yes, there's David Robert Mitchell, so I didn't get it correct. We also have Spider-Man Brand New Day and Christopher Nolan's The Odyssey still going strong this weekend. But the big focus of this weekend at Husky Pictures is the Travelling Film Festival for 2026. Mm. And our good friends at the Sydney Film Festival have brought a curated lineup of some of the films from this year's lineup that you should be checking out this weekend at Husky Pictures. Once again, we're going to be running through the entire program for this weekend, kicking things off with tonight's opening movie, which is only just over 30 minutes away from premiering. That is the documentary Whistle.
1: Sweet.
0: Yes, this is an offbeat Aussie crowd pleaser following the world's greatest whistling competition from the eccentric competitors, passionate devotees, as egos clash and notes soar. This was among last year's Toronto International Film Festival lineup, and as we said, this is the opening film of the Travelling Film Festival tonight at 7 p.m. Tickets are selling fast. You've still got time to scurry over to Husky Pictures to go and check that out. But what else do we have this weekend? Kicking things off with what is on this Saturday. Hey, Chris.
1: We have starting off the lineup on the 29th or 28th?
0: Yeah, tomorrow 29th. Morning at 9:30 a.m.
1: At 9:30, we have Silent Friend.
0: This is coming to us from Idikor Enyedi, the director of On Body and Soul, which won the Sydney Film Prize in 2017. Great cinematic goats, Tony Leung Chiu Wai and Lea Seydoux, starring the wondrous latest from this director, following three era-spanning stories connected by a tree. That is one of the more critically acclaimed movies of the lineup. Very excited for that. Then also we have Yoonga Eun's highly well-reviewed The World of Love, a Korean box office smash dubbed by Parasite director Bong Joon-ho as simply a masterpiece. A teenager's cheery life of snogging, gossip, and taekwondo marks a difficult past that reemerges after an incident at school. That will be showing tomorrow afternoon at 1 p.m. Tickets for that are selling fast, as is for Silent Friend as well too. Sold out showing at 4 p.m. tomorrow afternoon for Christian Mungiu's Palm d'Or winner Fjord, starring Renato Reinsve and Sebastian Stan. This is obviously the internationally acclaimed director's newest film with his English language debut. It's a thought-provoking family drama, as we mentioned, winner of the Palm d'Or this year at Cannes Film Festival. Now, although it is sold out on this Saturday, there will be an encore screening next Tuesday night at 6:30 p.m. So if you've missed out on your chance to see it tomorrow afternoon, you still have a second chance to go and see it next Tuesday before the film eventually comes out in a limited or wide theatrical release around the country.
1: Sweet.
0: Very excited for that. We also have Olivia Wilde's The Invite. That is also sold out, and that will be at 7:45 p.m. tomorrow. Olivia Wilde, Seth Rogen, Penelope Cruz, and Edward Norton exchange barbs, flirtations, and truths in this hit Sundance Film Festival dinner party dramedy, as we mentioned, directed by Olivia Wilde. And then we go into Sunday's lineup. What do we have this weekend on the Sunday?
1: Starting off on the 30th, we have The Valley.
0: Yes, this comes to us from Ian Darling, a meditative cinematic portrait of a place and community, Kangaroo Valley, about 2 hours south of Sydney, fresh from its world premiere at Sydney Film Festival back in June, directed by Ian Darling, who gave us the Adam Goods documentary The Final Quarter. And as we mentioned, the Sunday morning's showing is sold out, but we did say there will be a special Q&A showing happening later next month as well too, which you can book tickets for.
1: Sweet.
0: Which is great to see. We also have Marcus Schleinzer's newest film, Rose, starring Sandra Hüller, best known for her work in Anatomy of a Fall and the big box office hit that is Project Hail Mary, who won the Berlinale Silver Bear back in February for this towering performance as a 17th century soldier who claims an inheritance only to have his identity brought into question. Tickets are selling fast for that Sunday showing at 2 p.m. What else do we have this weekend, Chris?
1: Ben Yamama from Mary Clementine Dushabi Jembo.
0: Yes, coming to us from Rwanda. This is the winner of the Camera D'Or Prize at the Cannes Film Festival. This emotionally powerful exploration of a reconciliation process following the Rwandan genocide is set to be one of the year's most acclaimed debuts. That is screening this Sunday at 4:15 p.m. And what was originally the closing film night of the weekend at Sunday on 7:15 p.m. and tickets are selling fast. So that's No Good Men, coming to us from Shahbanu Sadat in Afghanistan, a sparkling political romantic comedy where a camerawoman disillusioned with love is surprised to find herself drawn to the country's leading journalists. And that is pretty much the entire lineup for the Husky, for the Traveling Film Festival this year at Husky Pictures. As I said, the newest closing film will be an encore screening of Christian Mungiu's Palme d'Or winning Fjord, which will be screening next Tuesday at 6:30 p.m. But some of the films are sold out, but there are tickets that are still selling fast for every single one of those movies, including tonight's opening film, Whistle. And by the way, if you want tickets for that, once again, you've got 30 minutes to make your way down to Husky Pictures and get those tickets in before they hit start the projector on that film.
1: Yeah, go blitz it if you're in Sanctuary Point.
0: Yeah, very much so. All right, well, that is all in terms of the new releases, but let's go and look at the global box office the last weekend. And it's another milestone for Spider-Man Brand New Day. It is now flown past $2.2 billion at the worldwide box office. It is now taking in another $109 million around the world recently. That has now made it the sixth biggest film of all time at the global box office at the time of writing, according to Screen Daily at the moment. Meanwhile, we've got some more stuff about that to mention very shortly. Meanwhile, Christopher Nolan's The Odyssey is sailing towards $1.5 billion. It's made another $87.5 million. It has now done $1.45 billion at the time of writing of this article.
1: Damn.
0: And just remember, this is ahead of when it finally opens in Japan from 2 weeks' time. There will be a special IMAX early opening for there next week. But that is all in terms of that. But meanwhile, at number three, Insidious Out of the Fervor opens on $60 million for its global opening. Once Upon a Time in the Middle East comes in at number four with another $38.2 million. That's now made $226 million. Then at number five, Paw Patrol, the Dino Movies, made another $20 million. That's now made $103 million. Then at number six, The End of Oak Street has made $20.2 million. It's now made $86 million, only just past its production budget. So I really need that to pick up the pace if it needs to be a success in the theatrical release. At number seven, V brought in $16.1 million. That's now made $28 million so far. At number eight, the new Jason Statham actioner from Jean-Francois Richet, Mutiny, opens globally at number eight with $14.1 million. And I actually did see that earlier today.
1: Sweet.
0: Meanwhile, number nine, Chikawa, the movie, The Secret of Mermaid Island, with another $11.1 million. That's now made $77 million worldwide. And at number 10, All Wishes Come True came in with $8.9 million. That's now made $253.8 million around the world so far. Before we get into the happy birthday stuff, is there any movie stuff that you wanted to mention quickly?
1: Nothing that we're not already going to go through in the news segments that I think we've got lined up, but we got some happy birthday things, situation-y.
0: Yes, very, very much so. Lots of that stuff.
1: But yeah.
0: We're very, very excited. Anyways, it's now time for the happy birthday part. Anyways, it's now time for the happy birthday section now. Happy Yes, it's now time to get into the first of the birthday bulletin for today. So without further ado, let's get straight into things, Chris.
1: Yeah.
0: Happy birthday to David Soul, born David Solberg in Chicago, Illinois in 1943. He died aged 81 2 years ago in 2024. The American actor is best known for playing undercover cop Ken Hutch Hutchinson in the 70s TV series Starsky and Hutch. In 1977, he had a number one hit in Australia, the US and the UK with Don't Give Up On Us. His only other hits were Going In With My Eyes Open and Silver Lady, which were also released in 1977.
1: Peace.
0: Happy birthday to Daniel Stern, born in Bethesda, Maryland. He's 69 years old today. The American actor is best known for his work in both City Slickers 1 and 2, plus as one half of the Wet Bandits in Home Alone 1 and 2. He also provided the voice of the adult Kevin Arnold in the TV series The Wonder Years.
1: Damn.
0: Happy birthday to Sonia Kruger. She's 61 years old today, born in Toowoomba, Queensland. The Aussie TV presenter and actress won the TV Week Gold Logie in 3 years ago in 2023. She's currently a presenter on The Voice and a co-host of Dancing with the Stars. She co-hosted Today Extra with David Campbell, and on radio, she co-hosted the Mix FM Breakfast Show in Sydney along with Todd McKinney from 2008 to 2009. She also played the role of Tina Sparkle in the 1992 Baz Luhrmann movie Strictly Ballroom. I almost said Guy Ritchie for some reason. I do not know why I said that. Happy birthday to Billy Boyd, born in Glasgow, Scotland. He's 58 years old today. The actor and musician played Peregrine Pippin Took in the 3 Lord of the Rings movies from Peter Jackson. He also appeared in Master and Commander, The Far Side of the World, also in 2003. And happy birthday to Jack Black. He's 57 years old today. The US comic actor starred in Peter Jackson's King Kong movie, School of Rock, Nacho Libre, Shallow Hal, High Fidelity, Bernie, and the Jumanji trilogy that has been going on recently.
1: To add to that, also starring in Double Fine's Brutal Legend.
0: Oh, yes.
1: Which stars an individual that we're going to be talking about.
0: Yes, very much so. He also provided the voice of Poe in the Kung Fu Panda franchise, and last year he was in Queensland filming Anaconda, which is the Tom Gormican reimagining of the 1997 adventure horror film. He's one half of Tenacious D, who had a big hit in 2002 with Tribute. And I think okay, there's one more here. Happy birthday to Armie Hammer. He's 40 years old today. The American actor is best known for his work in films such as The Social Network, where he played the Cameron and Tyler, the Winklevoss twins. He was also in Clint Eastwood's J. Edgar, Guy Ritchie's The Man from U.N.C.L.E., and Luca Guadagnino's adaptation of Call Me By Your Name.
1: Other things.
0: Yes, and more recently and more infamously in Uwe Boll's Citizen Vigilante. Yeah. That is all in terms of the birthday bulletin for now. We'll come back with that later on the show. But it is for now time to get into some movie news and discussion. So without further ado, let's get into those things right now, Chris.
1: Yeah, so we got some stories related to premieres of new movies
0: at the Venice Film Festival, in fact, and one of those, which is, Chris,
1: none other than the follow-up to Jonathan Glazer's
0: the directors that worked on the Oscar-winning documentary No Other Land. Two of the filmmakers behind that documentary, Yuval Abraham and Rachel Zor, will be premiering their latest documentary, Nazar, in competition at the Venice Film Festival on the 10th of September, followed by a North American premiere at the 64th New York Film Festival, and has been executive produced by the Oscar-winning Zone of Interest director Jonathan Glazer. Yes, shot at night on the rooftops of Tel Aviv, Nazar reveals in detail the systems behind Israel's calculated mass killings of Palestinian civilians in Gaza. The directors, the producers, journalists from The Guardian, and the official delegation will appear at the documentary's premiere at the Venice Film Festival.
1: Sweet.
0: Moving on to our next story now, and after some speculation, we now have official confirmation. Dave Bautista is officially set to take over as Kratos, the God of War, in the PlayStation adaptation of the PlayStation TV series adaptation, following on from Ryan Hurst, who had to drop out of the project after being injured on set back in June.
1: Yeah, if there was anyone I was thinking of replacing Ryan Hurst, it was probably Dave. Mm-hmm. So, like, I can picture it already, him in the outfits and the makeup and everything. So, perfect opportunity here. Thinking, like, half the stuff that he did with WWE was basically LARPing as Kratos.
0: Yes. Yes. The TV series will be prepping for production to recommence this October. And it'll be very funny because, you know, he's also been in consideration to play Marcus Fenix in a Gears of War movie in Netflix as well, too, which is an Xbox property. It would kind of be like what you see with, like, actors from, like, Marvel coming over to DC or vice versa and whatnot. Basically, you have people coming over from Xbox to PlayStation or vice versa. It would be funny if Dave Bautista was doing that and also in the Gears of War movie.
1: If the video game adaptations end up having those sorts of moments happening more often, that would be hilarious, because imagining like PlayStation and Xbox are kind of like its own distinct Marvel vs. DC kind of thing. I mean,
0: yeah,
1: it's like the, you know, you back and forth and team.
0: Yes.
1: Red and blue.
0: Yeah. Now, obviously, we did mention the box office figures for the Odyssey and Spider-Man Brand New Day earlier. Box Office Mojo has given us the numbers for the Odyssey at $1.456 billion at the moment, at the time of as we go to air. And as we mentioned, Spider-Man Brand New Day is still the highest grossing movie of the year, $2.2 billion so far. And as of last weekend, is now number two on the all-time US domestic chart, topping Avengers Endgame.
1: I imagine the rest of the chart is nothing but Marvel movies. They've been having some pretty good hits. Yes.
0: Now, it's at $858.4 million at the moment of this article. Now, the only one that's left to top the all-time North American chart is Star Wars The Force Awakens, of $936.6 million US. So, the question is, can it do it? Can Spider-Man not knock Star Wars off that record?
1: I think it's time. I think it's about time.
0: We'll have to wait and see. Meanwhile, any day now, the latest Spidey movie is expected to overtake James Cameron's Titanic, which currently holds number five with $2.26 billion globally. And then right after that, Ne'Zha 2 at number four with $2.27 billion US dollars.
1: Okay.
0: Yeah, so very good tidings for Sony Pictures and Marvel Studios. Speaking of, following on from that with the success for Destin Daniel Cretton, he's already in prep for a live-action Naruto adaptation, and he's tapping Charles Melton to play one of the characters in his adaptation, apparently.
1: With all the you know, resumes being thrown around for this, I'm hoping that it doesn't turn out like season one. Maybe is it like a movie or a movie? Okay, if it's a movie, then I'm thinking maybe we have more faith in it, because remember with the season two of the Avatar adaptation for Netflix, kind of stirred some memories of a certain director's version of that.
0: Yeah, and then you compare it to how they're handling things with One Piece, which has been very successful.
1: Yeah,
0: but it would be very interesting if Charles Melton gets picked off. Obviously, he's coming off landing an Emmy nomination recently for his
1: movie. Okay, if it's a movie, then I'm thinking maybe we have more faith in it, because remember with the season two of the Avatar adaptation for Netflix, kind of stirred some memories of a certain director's version of that.
0: Yeah. And then you compare it to how they're handling things with One Piece, which has been very successful.
1: Yeah,
0: but it would be very interesting if

0: That'd be very interesting. Meanwhile, Ryan Gosling is set to produce a new live-action Flintstones movie at Warner Brothers.
1: I've been hearing alongside this is new news, but I've been hearing that there's been some pre-production for a Jetsons movie starring Jim Carrey.
0: Oh, okay.
1: And I think one of the comments on it, on the news that I saw, was that someone got zapped in from 1995 mid meeting and suggested this. So I'm thinking we're going to be getting some old time cartoon adaptations again, just like we did with the other Flintstones adaptation from, like, when was that? 1994. That was
0: Something like that. Now, apparently this project is set to focus on Bam Bam, which is the son of Barney in the series, which would be very interesting. Let's get into some more news stories right about now. And first things first, apparently Ridley Scott may be finally coming back to the Alien universe and following up with a sequel to Alien Covenant, or whatever the android David is doing next with as he seeks out to create the perfect organism.
1: I mean, anywhere but up for this.
0: Yeah, and obviously he's impressed for his latest release, The Dog Stars, and this is in an interview with the LA Times. He said that this project would pick up with David creating a brave new world for himself, saying that he's fascinated by the homicidal android character, noting AIs can go off, and if they do, it's like a bomb. I'd be very, very happy if we do get a finale to that.
1: I wonder how they could go about it with everything that's going on, like, socio-politically right now, because I feel like that's just the topic.
0: Yeah.
1: So, you know.
0: Yeah. Meanwhile, the Once Upon a Time in Hollywood follow-up has now got a title for the Cliff Booth movie, because it's now The Further Misadventures of Cliff Booth. And as we mentioned before, this will begin a two-week IMAX run globally beginning from the 25th of November before it hits Netflix on the 23rd of December. This does come to us from David Fincher, directing from a script by Quentin Tarantino.
1: Damn.
0: Yeah, and obviously, in addition to Brad Pitt returning as stunt double Cliff Booth, Elizabeth Debicki, Scott Kahn, Carla Gugino, Yahya Abdul-Mateen II, Peter Weller, Matt Groove, JB Tadena, Corey Fogelmanis, and Karen Karagoulian are part of the supporting cast for the project.
1: Sweet.
0: Yeah, it'll be very, very exciting to see what David Fincher will be doing. Further Misadventures of Cliff Booth is set in 1977, 8 years after the events of Once Upon a Time in Hollywood, and centers on Cliff Booth coming to terms with a very different Hollywood.
1: Fincher and Tarantino is like, that's you got like a half of the internet peeking like, what?
0: Yeah. Now, we are a month away from the US release of the Chris Hansen, Robert Pattinson's as Chris Hansen movie, Primetime. And apparently, recently, Chris Hansen decided not to go and see it at the A24 offices because apparently he didn't want to sign his rights away or something like that, according to like some sort of non-disclosure agreement that he decided not to sign.
1: I'm thinking that when it comes to some of these things, it's like bog standard, you know, proceeds with making a biopic. But like, if you've been like tuning into any of Chris Hansen's escapades, especially with the things that happened like 6 years ago with a certain YouTuber that rhymes with the word onion, this might turn out to be like a cold bath moment for a lot of people when they watch this, because even though it's a dramatization, it says a lot that the guy is putting an ad in front of every showing of this movie. Is it just in America, or is it this internationally? Because that would be a lot of money if he was showing an ad in front of every showing of this movie.
0: Yes, and as we said, now he's purchased pre-show advertising on every screen showing the upcoming A24 release, directing audiences to his True Blue streaming network that's devoted to the same kind of stuff that made him famous with To Catch a Predator. So you have to say, if he's doing that, what is in the movie in this movie that's made him so act like this?
1: I don't know how else to go about this other than, is he trying, like I can't even really make two $2 about it, really, when it comes to this. Is it him

0: not being a fan of how he's being portrayed? Is he a fan of how he's being portrayed and he's just indulging in it?
1: Yeah.
0: Like, we've seen the trailer, the way that Robert's going to be portraying Chris Hansen is going to be a little bit on the neurotic side.
1: Yeah.
0: So.
1: Yeah, we will be very interesting indeed. All right, it's now time to get into a bit of a really rough part of this week before we get into our trailer roundup. And the names that we've lost in the last 2 weeks and really just some of the notable ones in the movie side of things. We will talk about Dolly Parton mainly in the pin drop in the next segment after the break. But just to mention some of the big names that we've just lost over the last couple of weeks and really just in the matter of a couple of days. We'll kick things off first with the passing of the late Hayden Panettiere, who passed away at age 36. Best known for her work on the TV series such as Heroes and Nashville, among many other movies and TV shows, also known for her work in the original and remake of Until Dawn for PlayStation.
0: Yeah, that was probably one of the most notable things for me, as well as Heroes. But saw that. Rest in peace.
1: Yes. We also have Samuel Monroe Jr., best known for his work in Menace to Society, who passed away at 52. The character actor had been on life support after a long battle with severe meningitis amid a months-long hospitalization. He was 52. There's a GoFundMe page seeking donations to help offset his steep medical care costs from his family.
0: Rest in peace.
1: And then also just the matter of what we've had over like the last night or two. First of which, Tim Curry, best known as the outlandish star of the Rocky Horror Picture Show and many, many projects as well too, has passed away at age 80. The three-time Tony nominee terrified audiences in one of many adaptations of Stephen King's It, and was a prolific voice actor as well.
0: Yeah, Tim Curry was a shock, I think. For the past few months, I've been seeing some, you know, good vibes, seeing some interviews, reunions with the cast, and, you know, all good times are being had. Knowing what may have been around the corner, it doesn't make this hurt any less. Tim Curry is, I think, like, a lot of people know Tim Curry as, Rocky Horror Picture Show. Yeah. Even Clue. There was the movie Clue.
1: Yeah.
0: I think my favorite role that he played was as a vaguely Russian individual in Red Alert, where he says space, barely holding in a laugh.
1: Ah, man.
0: in Red Alert, and I gotta say that is just a drop in the bucket of performances.
1: Yeah,
0: that he had.
1: There's so many to mention. You know, war roles such as in Annie, Amadeus as well too. He's been in many Monty Python picks in there over the years as well too. And I think his last role was in the horror film Stream, which hit theaters 2 years ago on August. And obviously his voice work as well too, you know, in The Wild Thornberrys as Nigel Thornberry.
0: Yeah, I mean, like I said, when it comes to Tim Curry, like, he really was everywhere.
1: Yeah,
0: like,
1: smashing.
0: Smashing.
1: And yeah, like I obviously mentioned Clue, The Hunt for Red October, not the only Russian he's played as well too. No, and then also the nosy concierge in Home Alone 2, Lost in New York. That's I'd say that's another iconic role of his as well too.
0: Yeah, seeing this news has been a bit of a shock to me because it hasn't actually been that long since we lost Catherine O'Hara as well. It's the wrong 80-year-old person that starred in Home Alone 2.
1: Oh boy.
0: I gotta say it. But
1: please be aware that the Chris and Jesse does not reflect the views and opinions of 92.7 Bay and Basin Community Radio.
0: I'll say as much. This year's watch of Home Alone 2 is gonna be very sad, I think.
1: Yeah.
0: I might just you know, watch, I don't know, I think Santa Claus or something.
1: And one more shocker, which hit us really big this morning and overnight, was the fact that the longtime voice of Optimus Prime across the Transformers franchise, and also Eeyore and Winnie, in longtime pal Winnie the Pooh, Peter Cullen, has passed away last night at age 85. The theatre-trained Canadian also created sounds for King Kong and the Predator. Cullen died earlier this week, this Wednesday, at his home in Los Angeles, according to his agent Kevin Motley, who told The Hollywood Reporter. He passed away peacefully, surrounded by his loving family, and he held in the hearts of his many friends and countless fans worldwide. They ask that you honour his remarkable legacy by serving your communities and leading others with compassion, integrity, and loyalty. And always remember, be strong enough to be gentle. And, you know, this is obviously, you know, coming weeks before the 40th anniversary re-release of the Transformers movie as well, too.
0: Yeah, it's tragic.
1: Yeah, huge loss. Huge loss.
0: Rest in peace.
1: Among many that we've lost over the last couple of days and weeks as well, too. All right, we'll close out the segment with our quick trailer roundup. So we'll just run you through some of those very, very quickly right now. First of which, Chris?
0: Ali G is back. Mm. Yeah, if you remember, about 6 years ago, we finally got a sequel to the Borat movie, classic movie, Borat. Yeah. But you might not know, he was a character in a show, and alongside Borat was Ali G. And yeah, we're getting a new Ali G movie. I'm looking forward to how they go about this. I loved the Borat sequel,
1: yep.
0: The pandemic theming and all that stuff. the bathroom bit is really fun here. But yeah, I mean, if you know Sacha Baron Cohen and Ali G and all that, you know what to expect, but is more of it.
1: Yes, Ali G, Who Is I, is set to open in cinemas this October on October 22. And final thing as well, too, as we did mention, this is one of the highlights of this weekend's Travelling Film Festival, of course, is Christian Mungiu's English language debut and the Palme d'Or winner at this year's Cannes Film Festival with Fjord, which a Norwegian woman and her devout Romanian husband relocate with their 5 children to a remote, close-knit coastal town. Their teenage children form a fast bond with a neighbouring family as unease begins to simmer around their rigid beliefs. But when allegations of abuse emerge, they are forced to confront a system of judgment that blurs the line between concern and prejudice. Of course, Renate Reinsve, best known for her work in Joachim Trier's recent work, is including Sentimental Value and The Worst Person in the World, alongside Oscar nominee in Sebastian Stan, who is nominated for his work as Donald Trump in The Apprentice as well, too, playing a Romanian immigrant in this film as well, too. One of the highly anticipated movies this weekend at our Travelling Film Festival. Of course, this Saturday is showing, as we mentioned, is sold out, but we do have an encore screening this next Tuesday night, so you can get tickets for that very, very soon. But that is all in terms of our trailer roundup and for our In the Cinema segment for this week. We'll see you right after the break with more of the show, but for now, here's some more music coming up right about now, Chris.
0: We've got a cut from in tribute to Tim Curry. This is I'm Going Home.
1: And after that,
0: We got a cut from the brand new Weezer album, the gold album. The show must go on.
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0: The Pin Drop with Chris.
1: Don't know why that was turned down a bit. Anyways, that was Weezer with The Show Must Go On, taken from their latest album.
0: The Gold Album, self-titled. Yes. The Gold Album.
1: And also earlier from the soundtrack to the Rocky Horror Picture Show, that was the late Tim Curry performing I'm Going Home. You're listening to Chris and Jesse here on 92.7 BCR FM on Chris and Jesse here. And as usual, if you want to text request any songs for tonight's show, 0403 572 344 is the number you want to text request for any songs tonight. But anyways, as further ado, it is now time to get into that part of the week where Chris lets the pin drop, because he's going to talk about all things music. And speaking of music, what made the top 10 on YouTube Music around the world? Kicking things off with number 10.
0: At number 10, down two positions, we have Le Sserafim with Iconic by Mistake. At number 9, down three positions, we have Oliver Tree with Life Goes On. At number 8, up four positions, we have Block 3 with Sebebiya Live, a live version of that. At number 7, up 23 positions, we have Mithun, amongst others, with Terra Mera Rishta from Awara Pantu.
1: Yes.
0: At number 6, down one position, we have Post Malone and Swae Lee with Sunflower. At number 5, down one position, we have Cat's Eye with Animal. At number 4, down two positions, we have the K-pop Demon Hunters cast with Golden. At number 3, we have ARJN with a remix of Kalyani. At number 2, staying in this position, we have Cat's Eye with Hootie Fruity. And at number 1, once again, we have Shakira and Burna Boy with Die Die.
1: Yes, it's been weeks since the FIFA World Cup for 2026 ended, but World Cup fever is not over yet. According to YouTube Music, it has now spent 14 weeks on the chart and brought in 96.3 million views last weekend. Right, that is all in terms of the top 10, but what made Chris's personal playlist last week?
0: So we got some of the cuts that I'll be bringing up tonight coming soon on the show. So I'll make a shout out the new Mike Diamond album, Thank You, which just came out today. There have been some singles here and there. Not what I was expecting in the lead up to it. One of the tracks, the track that we will be playing tonight, has basically a trap beat. It sounds like an ASAP Rocky song.
1: Okay.
0: Which, hearing the I guess the high pitch part of Beastie Boys come through in a beat that sounds like something that would turn up on Don't Be Dumb.
1: Yeah,
0: it is interesting, but Crypto, I'd like to shout the song Crypto, Switch Up, What We Got, and True Colors. The album, the collab album between Erykah Badu and The Alchemist came out today. Turns out that Pending album was actually legit. The album came out and it's called Before the World Blows. So if you're an Erykah Badu fan, congrats. You made it to a new Erykah Badu album.
1: Cool.
0: Been so long. Alchemist all the way through in production. I've been listening to some Queens of the Stone Age. There's a brand new album coming out soon on the 30th of October called Perfect. And Insignificant Other is the second single to be announced and released from it. Before that was Easy Street. Shout out to Queens of the Stone Age. Also, might as well shout out a track from Songs for the Deaf. You Think I Ain't Worth a Dollar, But I Feel Like a Millionaire, which is the intro song or the starting cut from that album, released in 2002, I think. Mm-hmm. That was the one that had Dave Grohl on for drums.
1: Okay.
0: I've been listening to a little bit of Dolly this year, as you do, but especially this week, given the passing, and as well as Tim Curry. We've got some cuts from across here and there, some Dolly Parton songs. One being a live cut of her song Coat of Many Colors that was performed at the Sevier County High School in Sevierville, Tennessee in April 1970. That is from her live album A Real Life Dolly, or Real Live Dolly. Those are the songs that I have been listening to.
1: Yeah, very, very cool.
0: There's also, I guess I might as well shout out, I don't know if this came out in the 2 weeks, but the new King Gizzard album, Alien Metal, has come out, and also the follow-up to the Pandemic album that Kenny Beats and Denzel Curry released in 2020 called Unlocked, which the follow-up is simply named 2. So yeah, if you were into that, go check that out. They have a little bit of a chat on, I think it was Denzel Curry's YouTube channel, where it's sort of like them messing around with like a puzzle piece thing. Mm-hmm. And yeah, they're just interviewing each other. And yeah, new album, sick, love it.
1: That's very, very cool. All right, before we get into this week's news, it's time for more of the Birthday Bulletin. Oh, well, sorry about that. It's time for more of the Birthday Bulletin. Happy birthday to you. Happy birthday to you. Happy birthday. Happy birthday. It's time for more of the Birthday Bulletin, and we're going to be focusing on music-related people in the industry. Happy birthday to Clem Cattini, born in London, England. He is 89 today. The British drummer played with the Tornadoes, who had a number one hit in 1962 with Telstar. In 1965, he became a session musician and has played drums on 43 number one UK hits, including Engelbert Humperdinck's Release Me, Thunderclap Newman's Something in the Air, Dusty Springfield's You Don't Have to Say You Love Me, T-Rex's Hot Love, and Benny Hill's Ernie.
0: Sweet.
1: Happy birthday to Anne Honey Lantree, born in Middlesex, England in 1943. She passed away aged 75 in 2018. The drummer was best known as the drummer of the British band The Honeycombs. Her brother John played bass guitar. They had a number one hit in 1964 with Have I the Right?
0: Happy birthday.
1: And happy birthday to Hugh Cornwell, born in London, England. He's 77 today. The British singer and musician is best known for being the vocalist and guitarist for The Stranglers from 1974 to 1990. Their biggest hits in Australia were Golden Brown in 1982 and Skin Deep in 1984. Happy birthday to Wayne Osmond, born in Ogden, Utah. He would have been 70. He died aged 73 last year. The American singer was a part of the singer group The Osmond Brothers and the second oldest of the brothers. They had one US number one hit in 1970 with One Bad Apple. He died on January 1st, 2025. Happy birthday to Kim Appleby, born in London. She's 65 years old today. The English singer, with which Kim and her late sister Mel, who died of cancer in 1990, had two big hits in 1987 with Showing Out, Get Fresh at the Weekend, and Respectable, both of which made number one in Australia. Happy birthday to Shania Twain, born in Ontario, Canada. She's 61 years old today. The singer had her debut hit in 1997 with If You're Not In It For Love, I'm Out of Here, and in 1998 made number one down under with You're Still the One. Her other hits include That Don't Impress Me Much, Man, I Feel Like a Woman, and Up. Her album The Woman and Me became the best-selling album by a female artist in country music history. She's also the first female recording artist to achieve sales of 10 million copies for her two back-to-back albums, The Woman in Me, followed by Come On Over.
0: Happy birthday.
1: Happy birthday to Leanne Rimes, born in Jackson, Mississippi. She's 44 years old today. The American country singer spent 6 weeks at number one in Australia in 2001 with Can't Fight the Moonlight, written by multiple Oscar nominee who keeps missing out on an Oscar every time she's nominated. Of course, I'm talking about Diane Warren. Leanne Rimes' other successes include How Can I Live and Commitment. Her album Blue went gold in just 3 weeks. And finally, happy birthday to Florence Welch, born in London, in England. She's 40 years old today. The British singer leads Florence and the Machine. Their 2012 hits include Spectrum, which hit at number one in the UK, and Never Let Me Go. Their 2009 album Lungs made number one in the UK, and that is all in terms of those things. I think that is all in terms of the music. Well, apparently, back in 1965, on this day, at Forest Hills Stadium in New York, Bob Dylan was booed off stage for playing the electric guitar at Forest Hills Stadium.
0: Damn.
1: Yes, it's already been like 61 years since that day happened. Meanwhile, also Kylie Minogue's album Kylie became the biggest selling female debut album of all time in the UK in 1998. That's now held equally with Leona Lewis's 2007 album Spirit. And that is all that we have for the birthday bulletin for the time being. We'll have more of that later on in the show tonight. But for now, it's time to get into some music news. And speaking of which, let's get into music news for this week and kick things off with what is going on in terms of team-ups, because Bibio and Dorian Concept are teaming up for a new collaborative album called Answers.
0: Yeah, they've got some singles out for this upcoming release. If you want to go check that out now, it's one such single is Lichen Trip.
1: And they've also released their first single, Shame. This album will be out via Warp Records on October 16th. Moving on to our next story, Chris.
0: In an interesting little crossover, we got the announcement that next week, that'll be probably tomorrow, maybe within the next few days, we'll be getting a version of covers from Turnstile's Never Enough album that came out last year, featuring the likes of Slater, Panda Bear, and Elton John. That's just three people. There's Fortet, Oklu, Alex G, Hayley Williams. Oh my God, Hayley Williams on a Turnstile track. It's like it's 2007 all over again. I think there's we've got some A.G. Cook as well. So I just have to wonder, because like A.G. Cook, you know, PC music, all that, you know, electronic, but there were some of those moments in the ends of some tracks, so I'm wondering what he could do to maybe fully make a Turnstile track electronic, or whatever he could do. There's also Faye Webster involved, Shabaka, Chanel Beads, Angel Dust, band by the name of Dying Fetus.
1: Katama, the and Rod Lee, those are DJ producers that are also involved as well too. And this version of Never Enough is out today.
0: Yeah, so it's out today. So also featuring Julian Baker, Floating Points, Nourished by Time, Blood Orange. So yeah, just if you're into any of these people, you can go check out Never Enough versions.
1: Yes, and next month they will be kicking off their North American tour with similarly sprawling invitees, including Clips, Slater, and Vince Staples on support.
0: Sweet. Now, any American listeners will be bummed out to find out that the Tennessee Tennessee Festival by the name of Bonnaroo is going to be cancelling its 2027 festival as it's trying to recover its storm damaged grounds before returning in 2028. That's basically the long and short of it. Taking a year off, it continued.
1: It wasn't an
0: easy decision, but in our hearts, we know this break will only make Bonnaroo better. So, yeah, any Bonnaroo fans, sorry about that, but hey, man, it's coming back the year after. We got some news that Amy Winehouse's Back to Black is going to be getting some unreleased demos and a full live performance for its 20th anniversary reissue. It's crazy to think that it's been 20 years since that album came out. But like with a lot of things, you know, the passage of time claims everything. But yeah, we'll go scroll into to some of this because, I mean, I imagine
1: there's 34 tracks on this anniversary edition.
0: We got the track, the original track list, and then some cuts. I assume...
1: Like some original demos, alt versions, and then some live performances as well too, from the live from Paradiso, Amsterdam in February 8th, 2007.
0: Sweet.
1: Yeah, very, very interesting indeed.
0: Now, as I mentioned before, Queens of the Stone Age, they've got a new album coming out soon, and the album is Perfect. That is the name of the album. I haven't heard it yet, so I can't say it is perfect.
1: Try saying that in a Daffy Duck voice. It's perfect. It's perfect.
0: They released a sort of like semi-skit video on their YouTube channel where they got a bunch of puppet dogs to to be appearing at like a meeting where all the bands are getting their own dog, and Josh Homme turns up just in time to get the mangy dog. And it's maybe the only time that I think I've seen a rock star say the words Big Chungus. So if you're into Big Chungus,
1: that's incredible. That is incredible.
0: Take a long walk off a short pier. But yeah, there's a new Queens of Stone Age album coming out. Loving it. Loving the new single Easy Street again. That was the first single released last month. It's their first album in 3 years. So yeah, looking forward to seeing how that comes out. This is also right after they released their albums that acoustic reinterpretation of some of their songs in the Paris Catacombs last year. Love to see it.
1: Yeah, very, very interesting indeed. All right, and Perfect arrives October 30th via Matador. Moving on to concert films as well too now, and Paul Thomas Anderson has directed a concert film for Cameron Winter, that being Cameron Winter at Carnegie Hall, which will be touring movie theatres this fall, I believe, in the US. Who knows when it's playing in Australia. But Benny Safdie has also co-produced this concert film as well too.
0: Yeah, I mean, looking forward to seeing how this turns out. New York, because, you know, if you follow Geese Escapades,
1: yep,
0: very much like the second coming of the Strokes when they debuted with Is This It? Love that there's a concert movie with Benny Safdie and Paul Thomas Anderson.
1: Yes, and this is ahead. This obviously with ahead of a Live at Carnegie Hall live album that will be releasing on the 9th of October, and then this Cameron Winter at Carnegie Hall will be screening in American theaters starting November the 20th. Prints of the footage on 35mm film will tour the country through until mid-January, so we'll be going into a classic roadshow format, spanning places from New York, Los Angeles, and many other places around the country. Which is very, very cool. And also, someone else has also got a new concert form coming very, very soon.
0: None other than David Byrne. This is the concert film for his latest studio album, Who Is the Sky? This is going to be directed by director of The Brutalist, Brady Corbett, and is going to be shot on 70mm.
1: Oh, very exciting. I wonder if that's going to be on regular 70mm or if he's shooting on VistaVision, which is pretty damn cool.
0: That'd be cool.
1: Yeah, obviously having him, and then obviously coming off after Spike Lee with American Utopia as well too. He said, when Brady told me he wanted to shoot our show in 70mm, I didn't realize what a difference it would make until I saw some frames he sent me. He was right. It really does capture the widescreen visual scope of the show. I've never seen anything like it.
0: I imagine a 70mm concert film.
1: Yeah, release date for David Byrne's Who Is the Sky will be coming at a later date. We'll let you know closer to release. And before we end the segment, we do have to talk about the elephant in the room in regards to music this week. And that is the undisputed queen of country music, Dolly Parton, who we sadly lost from this world at age 80 earlier this week.
0: I'd say queen of camp. She would describe herself as such. Mm-hmm. Very self-aware of herself in her time, and I feel like it's hard to put in words the kind of impact that Dolly Parton made, not just as a musician, because everyone knows, especially in America, there's a long lineage of philanthropy that she did with various scholarship programs, the book program. I think it's called Dolly's Imagination Library. But just lives changed left and right all over the shop, and making for some of the most iconic music and cinema, because we have 9 to 5 the film as well to look to when it comes to, I think, pretty standout example of a movie that, like, in hindsight is, like, kind of groundbreaking for what it was. Like, if I haven't actually seen it in a very long time, but yeah, I mean, like I said before, with Dolly Parton, I mean, it really can't be summarized succinctly, but yeah, Dolly Parton, legend.
1: And it was Dolly Parton's Imagination Library, as you said. Library, yeah. Yes. So rest in peace to the late Dolly Parton. What a legendary career she has left behind for everyone.
0: Yeah, I mean, like I said, words can't put it enough.
1: Yes. One more thing to talk about in our releases thing, and there's an unreleased song after off Mac Miller's The Divine Feminine, the upcoming 10th anniversary edition, among one of three unheard of tracks until now on this new album coming very, very, very soon on the 2nd of October.
0: Yeah, I can't believe, again, with time, 10th anniversary reissue of The Divine Feminine. We're seeing three unreleased tracks. One, the first that we're seeing is Butterflies. I'm assuming this is going to be the only preview that we're going to be seeing until the full thing comes out. But track 11 and 12 untitled and or as of yet. But we've got I'm thinking a reissue is a good way to put it because it's pretty much just celebration. It's 10 years old.
1: Mm.
0: So, yeah.
1: That is all the time we have for that segment this week. Once again, 0403-572-344 is the number you want to text request for any songs on the show tonight. But for now, here's some more music coming out for you right about now.
0: Up next, we have Mike Diamond with Crypto. And after that, we have Deadmau5 with a interpretation of Andrine Dimpotrun's Fabienc, Canada's Fabienc.
1: Yeah, they're very, very cool. 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

0: Walking on Thin Ice.
1: That was Deadmau5 with his remake of Angine de Poitrine's Fabienne. And before that was Mike D or Mike Diamond from the Beastie Boys with his newest track, Crypto. 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And if you want to text request any songs, 0403 572 344 is the number you want to text request for all your songs tonight. But for now, it is now time for us to go walking on thin ice this week. And speaking of which, let's get into the big latest and controversial news topics of the week, kicking things off with what is going over on in Planet America, because President of the Free World, Donald Trump, is threatening to rename Lake Ontario Lake America as the trade feud is heating up between him and Ontario's Premier Doug Ford.
2: Yeah, if there was ever a thing to do, it's to make your country look more and more like Disneyland by putting just slapping America on everything.
1: And that's been kind to Disney at that point.
2: That's been kind, especially with Disney, if you know where they come from, Florida. But anyway, U.S. President Donald Trump is threatening to rename Lake Ontario to Lake America, according to a social media post Tuesday morning. Quote, "The United States is giving serious consideration to changing the name of Lake Ontario to Lake America, and we won't expect to be doing much business with Ontario any longer. Thank you for your attention to this matter."
1: Yeah, that's according to his post on Truth Social. That followed a day of tension amid a breakdown in trade talks between the two nations, where Ontario Premier Doug Ford told the president he could kiss my ass, and then Trump referred to him as Flunky Ford.
2: Yeah, they just don't hit like they used to, man. It just doesn't hit.
1: Oh,
2: Flunky
1: man.
2: Ford. That sounds like something you'd see in a Spy Kids movie.
1: Yeah, you could have just gone with the acronym for Ford, found on rubbish dump. That would be way more effective, to be honest, than Flunky Ford.
2: Yeah, like I said, the guy's, you know, sundowning at this point, and it's just showing in the, it's the nicknames, man.
1: Yeah, he also referred to Ford's commentary as bluster, and referred to both Ford and Carney as clowns and bear leaders.
2: I say, these guys, you know, the best thing to do when it comes to these situations, you know, is put America on everything. By the way, we don't need you. You can turn off that electricity if you want.
1: Now, according to Jamie Watt, political strategist and executive chairman of PR firm Navigator, they said dealing with Trump is like dealing with a four-year-old.
2: I mean, that's...
1: With a four-year-old having a temper tantrum.
2: At this point, I feel like it's a fact. It's not even like an opinion, interpretation. Mm-hmm. The man has the temper of a kid who just never got told no, and has just lived on that through his entire life. I mean, this, a small loan of $1 million, that's 10 years ago this year that we heard that one quote. So I can only imagine the kinds of things that he was able to get away with. Yep. But Mary Baxter, a PhD candidate at Western University and expert in the history of the Great Lakes, says there is a real possibility of this threat becoming reality in some form. She points to January 2025, when Trump renamed the Gulf of Mexico to the Gulf of America in one of his first executive orders after this inauguration, quote, saying, "With this president, we have seen that he has announced certain intentions and he's followed through with them." More coverage on CBC's website at cbc.ca. But yeah, that is one example. There's also the situation in Greenland and Denmark.
1: Oh, yeah. That's not to mention what happened with Venezuela and Iran this year.
2: Yeah, that's turning out well, isn't it? just check that price tag next time you think that it's not that bad. We can do with a $6 gallon of, you know, fuel, you know. But yeah, love it.
1: Yeah, great to see.
2: Anyway, so in a bit of a mixed match of segments and such, we're going to be talking about just a little brief thing, because recently there's been an update with a union representing union representing 34 laid off Rockstar employees, mm-hmm. Represented by the IWGB. That is the, what does that stand for again?
1: That is the, I believe that is the independent, workers or something like that. I'd have to double workers. Check, but either way, it's a union. It's been Cameron. Formed off from like from
2: multiple cases in the industry and specifically in the UK. But
1: specifically pertaining as well to Rockstar Games, yeah. This is the main focus yeah. of the lot.
2: So they've recently stated that they have a little merch line thing going on for financial support for the current legal matters. And that in some communications with a YouTuber that I follow, that they would like to have efforts refocused from a traditional boycott to financial support for legal support, in this case for mm-hmm. the IWGP representing the laid off workers, because they want their art to be recognized, but also they want their rights to be recognized as well. So they've got a shirt live on the website at gameworkers.square.site. You can go check it out. It's a pre-order item. It goes for £25 or euros, and it's it goes to IWGB Game Workers logo with the number 34 and some iconography on it. So it goes by Rockstar 34 Solidarity T-shirt. So if you want to go check that out, gameworkers.square.site. Now, this is a little bit of a little shout out to an article, because we saw the earthquakes a few weeks ago in Venezuela kind of come and go, and I'd like to shout out certain pieces of software and reporting on those certain pieces of software that contributed to guiding survivors to rescuers without signal in the response to those earthquakes. That is CoMaps, which is a fully open source project that basically gives people access to completely independent mapping service that is sourced from specially licensed OpenStreetMaps, mm-hmm. I think it's called. Humanitarian OpenStreetMap team at hotosm.org, submitted some articles, and you can read that up on hotosm.org. So yeah, shout out to CoMaps. And a little rounding out of the, American domestic and yep. somewhat international things that have been done. Recently, Rubio and the broader State Department, U.S. State Department, have pushed for the terrorism laws in America to ban a secure email service, that being the autisticsi in inventari of doing anything more than providing untraceable email accounts. Simply, this is also known as A/I. Mm. They've been around for 25 years. I think started in March. They posted they submitted a response to this this decision, and it's very, very scary, because this is basically a government admin deciding that someone's random email server that they don't want hosted on Google servers is terrorist involved with some kind of terrorism activism or whatever the hell they want to slap on it. But Reason.com's reporting on the matter, is a good showing of that. But if you want to go look it up, A/I US terrorism, I guess you can look that up on Google to see their statement on the matter. But I guess lightening up things a little bit, we got some cool announcements from the National Archive of Australia.
1: Yes, the National Film and Sound Archive of Australia, as 10 Aussie YouTube channels will be selected to be inducted into the archive. So we'll run you through each of those right about now, kicking things off with Bo Miles, an adventure blogger who turns self-imposed challenges into gripping cinematic quests. On video as follows, his 90-kilometer walk to work while another season plant 1,440 trees in a single day. And there's also Bounced Patrol, who launched their YouTube channel 13 years ago. Led by Shannon Jones, the group brings multilingual and multicultural stories to children. Then Eddie Wu, who in 2012, he started recording his maths lessons and posted them to YouTube. Kids at his high school started sharing them. Other students started watching cinematic quests. On video as follows, his 90-kilometer walk to work while another season plant 1,440 trees in a single day. And there's also Bounced Patrol, who launched their YouTube channel 13 years ago. Led by Shannon Jones, the group brings multilingual and multicultural stories to children. Then Eddie Wu, who in 2012, he started recording his maths lessons and posted them to YouTube. Kids at his high school

0: Best known for motor drones, but obviously, of course, for the amazing Digital Circus, which became this global phenomena.
1: Yeah, they're being added to this archive. Mighty Car Mods is another one. I'm wondering, we've got some low-key LTT stuff getting archived by the NFSA. Natalie Tran, if you've been on YouTube,
0: especially
1: you know
0: been
1: Natalie
0: you,
1: Tran.
0: Especially if been you've been on Aussie YouTube.
1: Yeah, Aussie YouTube. Like, I'm surprised. I mean, I can probably guess why. You know, you don't want your edgelords on the thing just yet. But, like, Max Mofo has to... Like, if this is maybe the opening of, like, a section where we have, like, digital creators recognized by the NFSA, at some point, Filthy Franken has to get recognized. Max Mofo...
0: Very interesting.
1: Loose Spears would be hilarious to see recognized by the NFSA. But, yeah, I mean, amongst a lot of those, yeah, Natalie Tran, shout out.
0: Also, other channels, including Outback Boys, are inviting audiences into a world rarely seen on screen in videos filmed across Arnhem Land, where Jerome, Chico, Dino, and Joseph work with co-creator Steve Crombie to document hunting trips, bushcraft, and life on country through unscripted adventures with Jumbarapunyu. Spoken throughout. I hope I haven't butchered that name pronunciation. Sorry. Superwog as well, too. The Greek-Egyptian brothers Fyodor and Nathan Syedon, best known as Superwog, turned family politics into unlikely comedy before becoming filmmakers and producers themselves. Tash Sultana, the Aussie musician who notched up more than 1 million views after a 7-minute performance of Jungle was posted on YouTube. And then also Wingear, the best known as Wendy Aichi, has a vibrant brand that is instantly recognizable to her millions of fans. The Chinese-Australian creator moves between beauty tutorials, music, gaming, and more. She's also garnered fame for voicing Bliss in the Powerpuff Girls Power 4 for Australian and New Zealand audiences. Congratulations, sirs. 10 YouTube channels who have been inducted into the National Film and Sound Archive of Australia.
1: Now, I'll say I've kind of already said Max Mofo, Filthy Frank.
0: Yeah.
1: I mean, Geordie's is another one. I think in terms of like journalistic background and importance, I feel like in time we'll probably, if this still goes, is an ongoing thing, we add more people to it, add more channels and studios. What Aussie creators do you think are like foundational I think would make sense for induction?
0: Raka Raka inducted.
1: I think between like Superwog and Raka Raka, I mean those two I feel like compete but also side by side when it comes to that sort of comedy. With Raka Raka, they kind of got a bit of a standout with regards to, like, you know...
0: Their movie work, their filmmaking work. But still, the YouTube channel stuff could still be inducted in there as well, too.
1: Like, the before, though, with the YouTube stuff, I think things like the set work that they put into their YouTube content was, like, very notable. And so... and the effort that they put into... like. The life and limb that they committed to some of their videos, because you see some of the behind the scenes content and it's sort of like a 0.5 Jackass movie where they just, someone's going to break a leg in this video and we probably don't know it until we watch it behind the scenes of one of their videos. But yeah, I mean, love to see that this is happening, and fingers crossed that we see more of that in the future.
0: Very much so. We'll be taking a break, but for now, we've got some more music on the way for years now, Chris.
1: We got a cut from a classic live album. This is the legendary Dolly Parton with My Blue Ridge Mountain, recorded at...
0: My Blue Ridge Mountain Boy.
1: My Blue Ridge Mountain Boy, recorded at Sevier County High School in Sevierville, Tennessee in April 1970.
0: And this was taken from the live album A Real Live Dolly.
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0: BCR FM. Yeah. Mountain stream.

he said hooray to Farmer Gray and headed for the railroad track. And every time the wheels went round, he said, I won't go back. Where the cow says moo and the dog says wow and the hens go ca-ca-ca-ca. Where the rooster crows in the early

0: was Chad Morgan with the Farmyard Yodel. That's a listener request for my Nan. Thank you once again for your request, Nan. And before that was Dolly Parton with My Blue Ridge Mountain Boy, performed live at Sevier County High School at Sevierville in Tennessee, April 1970, taken from the live album A Real Live Dolly.
1: You're listening to Chris and Jesse here for the 28th of August, 2026. We are 9 minutes. Actually, we are 8 minutes away from 8 p.m.
0: Yeah.
1: And we're going to be talking about video games.
0: Yes, and we have got a bunch of gaming news to talk about. Obviously, the big one, of course, is talking about the extended look this morning at Grand Theft Auto 6 from Rockstar Games. But first, we have got so many gaming news to get through first that we've got a lot of time to really go through each one of them. So let's, without further ado, let's get straight into each of those right about now and talk about Gamescom opening the night live earlier this Wednesday. As we know, the biggest gaming convention in Germany has kicked off we're already within the middle of Gamescom week.
1: Damn.
0: Already, which is crazy. So let's go through and talk about some of the big announcements there. Our first of which, Stage Tour has a release date on the 10th of December.
1: Yeah, the spiritual successor, almost, not quite, in fact, the people that literally made the original Guitar Hero games will be releasing this game on the 10th of December, and they're going to be releasing it on all platforms with peripherals included. If you want to, I guess, get it physically, that's a thing you can do on Stage Tour coming out December 10.
0: Who would have thought in 2026 we would get a game with plastic band instruments back?
1: I mean, it is 2007 at the moment right now.
0: Very exciting. But we've also got quite a big track list included in there as well, too. So many names in this lineup as well, too.
1: Yeah, we've got Static X, Weezer, Avril Lavigne, Honey Revenge, Paramore.
0: There's also Red Hot Chili Peppers in there as well,
1: Ghost,
0: too.
1: Ghost, Rise Against, Slipknot, Radiohead. Ed Sheeran featuring Bring Me the Horizon. That's interesting.
0: Bring Me the Horizon included version of Bad Habits.
1: There's The Cure, Mammoth, Mastodon, Smash Mouth, Black Eyed Peas, Blink-182, Def Leppard, Duran Duran, Jeff Buckley, Megadeth, Motley Crue, Fallout Boy, Genesis, Metallica, Muse, The Darkness, Walk the Moon, Tenacious D, The Clash, Weezer, ZZ Top, and Olivia Rodrigo.
0: And that's not even half of it, apparently, according into what's in the track list.
1: That's a varied thing.
0: There's also Baby Metal in there as well, too.
1: Sweet.
0: There was also another new look at just some of the weapons you'll be able to get to use in the final chapter of the Final Fantasy VII Remake Trilogy, Final Fantasy VII Revelations, and very much for fans of it, you will very, very much not be disappointed with many of the weapons, the weapons that will be on display in the game as you get closer to the spring 2027 release early next year, which will be our autumn 2027. It's one of the big highly anticipated titles of 2027 that we are very much excited for. However, CD Projekt decided to steal the thunder from everyone because they just decided to pretty much announce, drop a remaster of The Witcher 3 Wild Hunt, and it's going to be free for all owners.
1: Damn.
0: And like
1: just
0: this...
1: Just mic drop right there.
0: And they've updated so many things that we literally just cannot go and name all of them right now because there is so much. This remaster will be coming out in September, and the awesome thing on top of that is if you don't have any of the expansions but just the base game, you get the base game, the expansions for free now.
1: Damn, bruh.
0: Yes, incredible. And this is all leading up to the highly anticipated final expansion for The Witcher 3 Songs of the Past coming out next year. Very exciting stuff to see from CD Projekt Red. Really cool to see that they're adding all this stuff for free.
1: To add to that, a new DLC coming out for The Witcher 3 10-11 years later. Mm. It's crazy.
0: Yeah, awesome stuff indeed. The Witcher 3 Wild Hunt remastered will be available as a free upgrade for The Witcher 3, free upgrade for The Witcher 3 owners on September 29th. Ubisoft has revealed a brand new turn-based Rainbow Six game called Rainbow Six Tactics.
1: Yeah, I saw this just before I had to piece out earlier, but looks interesting. We see a lot of these sorts of games here and there,
0: yep.
1: And Rainbow Six getting this treatment looks interesting.
0: Yeah, hopefully the closest we can get towards a proper single-player Rainbow Six in the near future, which would be great. Ah, but even better news for Worms fans. We've got two new games on the way. First of which, a tactical-based Worms games with Galactic Tactics next year, and also a new Worms game, a new separate Worms game in development as well, too. So a great time for Worms fans to be getting excited about things.
1: Yeah, two and one. We got new one coming out next year. Wondering when the other Worms game is going to come out next year, or if it's going to be the year after.
0: Yeah, what we do know is in development at the moment, and I am excited for both of those. Great to see indeed. There's stuff for things like Train Sim World 7, which is out next month. Roller Coaster Tycoon Wonderworks will be coming as in early access very, very soon.
1: Yeah, I'm interested in seeing how that turns out. We've seen how the handling has been for the series over the past few years, could be good, could be bad, who knows?
0: Yeah. We also have a first-person horror game playing a scared old medium searching for her missing family. It's called Perceptum. That is out in 2027. It also got Acornia Mirror Worlds, which is being described as a bake and brawler, which has you running a cake shop but also beating up people as well, too.
1: Yeah, just spitting out food, getting all these power-ups.
0: Yeah, there's also a new story trailer for Vela Mortis ahead of its October release date. There's also a release date for Tank Rat on January 27 as well, too. Didiala is working on their new game, an entirely new original project called Murals, which is painted in a hand-painted art style. This is the team that brought us Battletoads and Disney's Illusion Island. This will be coming out next year. And there was also an announcement trailer for Humankind 2, which will have a very interesting live-action mix in there as well, too, to announce the new sim strategy game.
1: Yeah, it looks interesting. Shout out RTS fans.
0: Yes. There's also a new action platform revealed called Alter Defy or Gods, which has an heavy emphasis on quick movement and fluid traversal. That is out in early 2027. Then we've also got Age Twisters, and a new co-op game that is going to be coming soon next year, where you play as a grandpa and granddaughter who can adjust their ages at will.
1: Interesting.
0: Yeah, and also, like all good co-slop people, apparently that might be a new term that people are coining.
1: Anything, like, you know that those people that add slop to the end of anything, they'll play something like Call of Duty, and they'll be like, get really offended when someone calls it multiplayer slop or something.
0: Yeah, but good news is, like all co-slop games, apparently this will have a friend pass too for Age Twisters, which is out in 2027. And also, if you've played the demo for Onimusha Way of the Sword all the way back in June, good news, because Capcom decided, oh yeah, we're going to expand that demo, so you get at least an additional half hour's time worth of the demo before the full game comes out next Friday.
1: Sweet.
0: Yeah, and I did have a try of that, like, right after Gamescom ONL, and yeah, I have to say, even better than the first half hour that I played in that initial demo.
1: Yeah, surprised to see it's a demo, it's getting updated.
0: Yeah, exactly, and there's also some bonuses that you get for completing the demo in the full game as well, too. I should also mention Man with a Mission, the Japanese rock band, have actually done a new collab song for the game ahead of the game's release date, which is pretty cool. There's also a new really funky-looking Metroidvania called Mariachi Legends that was also revealed as well, too. That is going to be coming out in April 2027, and oh my god, the first game of the actual proper show, and it's Hoyoverse doing something that completely unlike what we've typically seen from their work in the past.
1: Yeah, it looks like they're just making a FromSoft game.
0: Yeah.
1: And I'm liking what I'm looking at. So, yeah. I mean, see how it turns out.
0: Yes, the game is called Notice 4, and there is no release date for the game as of yet. There's also a story trailer for the for Gears of War E-Day ahead of its release this October, looking great as usual. We also got the cast announced for Silent Hill Townfall ahead of the game's release in the next couple of weeks. Leading the way is the main character of the game is Jovan Adepo, the Emmy Award nominee for his work on Free Body Problem, It, Welcome to Derry, and Christopher Nolan's The Odyssey. We also got Kezia Burrows from the game Observation, and then Emmy Award winner Terry O'Quinn, best known for his work in Lost and The Walking Dead, The Ones Who Live, sweet, as part of the cast. Very excited to see, you know, Silent Hill projects steaming on with much anticipation and positivity as we've gotten in recent times.
1: I heard something about an annualization of the franchise.
0: Yeah, I did hear about that.
1: But what I am seeing here, it looks pretty good.
0: Yeah, and I mean, considering that with the last last annual releases that we've had, Silent Hill 2 Remake and Silent Hill F, both being critically acclaimed and well-liked by gamers as well too, hopefully the Townfall can keep the other streak going.
1: Keep the momentum up.
0: There was also a new look at Tides of Annihilation, obviously a new trailer with the new voice of the main character, Gwendolyn, now voiced by Angela Santobano, who played Grace in Resident Evil Requiem. The game takes place across modern day London and Avalon as Gwendolyn tries to find the Holy Grail to save her sister. There's no release date for the game yet as of yet, but for action game fans, it's very exciting to see what this studio can pull off at the moment.
1: Yeah, it looks cool.
0: Yeah, very excited for that. Crimson Desert has gotten a free enhanced update for existing owners of Crimson Desert with expanded voiceover languages, improved subtitles, and new story moments.
1: I'll say it's cool, but seeing it come this soon after, you see subtitles for games that are like 5-4 years old,
0: yep,
1: that get this. So it's a quirk that I hate, but it, you know, it's a cool game, so yeah. I guess it was fine.
0: Yeah, and the good thing is that there is 20% off at the moment at launch for this enhanced update, so that is nice. I should mention probably my favourite new game reveal of the show from unrelated games over in Italy. It's called Luftsong, and I think this is probably the best looking art style of the whole show that we saw, in my opinion.
1: Yeah, it looks... Yeah, it's giving Cocoon as reporter from Press Starts reporting on the show.
0: Yeah.
1: And I'm liking it.
0: Yeah, very excited for that one. No release date for that game as of yet, but Luftsong is one that you can wishlist for Steam and Xbox platforms now. We'll very much be keeping an eye on things. I've also got some new gameplay for Mega Man Dual Override shown off, and some of the new gameplay and the boss battles that we can expect for the game.
1: Sweet.
0: Which is great, crazy to see as well too. And also, there will be some other characters in there as well too. The game's still on track for a multi-platform release in 2027. And oh yeah, by the way, an April Fool's joke came real because Mega Man skins are coming to Pragmata in the meantime. And also, there's some new musical moments for Rayman Legends Retold that have been announced. MC Hammer's You Can't Touch This apparently has a musical moment in the game. And now the Macarena is now a musical moment in Rayman Legends Retold.
1: Sweet.
0: Which is great to see. And also... a great trailer for Control Resonant using the Omen by The Prodigy.
1: I haven't seen it yet, but because I kind of, as I said, peaced out a little early. But
0: yeah, but that trailer music use really caught me off guard, which is quite nice. There's also some gameplay shown off for the Aussie developed Game of Thrones War for Westeros. There's a real time strategy game based within the TV series adaptation of the George R. R. Martin book franchise. It's out for PC in early 2027. Dust Isol Origins is a isometric horror shooter, and it got a gameplay as well too. It's being made by Airship Syndicate, who brought us Darksiders Genesis. There's also a new trailer for the game Exodus, and there's also a release date because it's coming out in April 2027.
1: Sweet.
0: Great to see. There was also 10 minutes of gameplay for Warlock Dungeons and Dragons. 1001 Threads of Mizzen, which is another free-player co-op game, which is set in the Middle East, which is great to see. And also the team at 4A Games are introducing a brand-new story trailer for Metro 2039 ahead of its February release next year.
1: Sweet.
0: But yeah, also the latest elusive target, Snoop Dogg, is the latest target you could take out in Hitman.
1: I love that they're not taking it too seriously with some of the celebrity appearances, but yeah, like to see that they're striking that balance, because, you know, it's Snoop Dogg. You could have a situation where this thing could play out, maybe, potentially.
0: Yeah, now you can go and knock off Snoop Dogg in the game. The elusive target of Snoop Dogg is now available to play for free from beginning from the 27th this week until the 26th of September. So you've got a month to take him out in Hitman World of Assassination. There was also the first live musical performance of the music from Mugenics, with a performance of the song Guillotina from the game.
1: Sweet.
0: And then also Road Kings has a release date. That is coming in March 2027. Then there's Showa American Story, coming to us from Netcom Games, an RPG steeped in retro pop culture, a world in which Japan culturally colonized America.
1: Imagine that.
0: We also got the multiplayer, first look at multiplayer for Crazy Taxi World Tour shown off as well. Newest trailer for Turok Origins. Gravehounds is a game where you play basically humanoid canines. That's coming to early access this year.
1: I think I saw someone say that it was like if the dog character from Star Fox got roided up. and made his own game.
0: That's great.
1: Except the character's name, but yeah.
0: Yeah, also Path of Exile 2 is finally getting a full 1.0 release for free on the 11th of December. The Heroes of Might and Magic 3 remake is now available, is now being available to wishlist. And there was also new gameplay for No Law. This is from the studio that brought us The Ascent.
1: Sweet.
0: And then also more new gameplay for Ontos. This is coming from Frictional Games, the people are making the spiritual successor to Soma.
1: And I'm looking forward to it. Yeah. I think it's one of those games that I think everyone should give a little bit of a shot for.
0: Mm.
1: And seeing a new game from Frictional, it feels like they had a little bit of a... They're in a bit of a weird spot, but I'm thankful that they seem to be back on.
0: Yes. There's also a release date for Pony Island 2 Panda Circus. That comes out April next year. Another new trailer for Zoo Punk, a big action shooter in which you play as animals. Yet another action shooter where you play humanoid animals.
1: Damn, this is like... What are we going to call this? Animal anthropomorphic slop? Anyway... Yes. I'm here all day.
0: And finally, we also had a new trailer for There Are No Ghosts at the Grand, which is a Lovecraftian renovation game.
1: Huh.
0: Yeah, very excited for that. That is all in terms of the Gamescom opening night live recap. It was a pretty solid show. Not too much big stuff, but there was some fun stuff in there. But it's now time to get into more gaming news stuff. And first things first, we've had the demo and reveal for a new indie 2000s inspired racing game called Heat Warped.
1: Now, this comes from Sea Lime Team. And I got to say... if you gave this to some random person and told them it was a unreleased underground game, they would probably believe you. And
0: even Black Panther's going a title in the video on it saying they made quote unquote Need Speed Underground free.
1: Yeah, I saw that video. It was pretty funny. But got a demo available on Steam. Replayable if you want to go check that out. They really seem to have like nailed the tone, the weight of some of the cars and the moment to moment like movement when you're driving down a street and you do the NOS, like it's so.
0: It literally does look like a 4K current gen port of a Need for Speed Underground game.
1: Like I saw Black Panther's video on it and I commented on it, like, other than maybe like things here and there that could be nice to have, like a custom MP3 folder for the radio on the PC version, because that I feel like that feature would make sense for a game like this, because I feel like that was a feature that every 2000s era game had. And some mod support, so maybe we could see official licensed cars in the game, potentially, hopefully. But other than that, I think it's right on. It's right on the money for being a good successor. Especially as EA is kind of thinking of other things right now.
0: Yeah.
1: But yeah.
0: Now on to our next story, Chris.
1: For any Quest 1 owners, Oculus Quest 1 owners like myself, you'll be pleased to find out that you may be using it for one reason or another soon, because a brand new third-party bootloader is letting people take the meta, quote-unquote meta, out of the original Meta Quest. This is a privilege escalation attack which grants full control and freedom from Meta's servers/apps, and basically lets users turn their VR headset that they probably haven't used in like 5 years, like me, into a usable device again. Maybe cool. Some generic Android VR headset.
0: That is really, really cool. Now, there has been an alleged report coming from High Chaos Run, who's alleging that PlayStation India is blacklisting media in their country, covering the news of the disc production ending. Apparently, they've landed now on a blacklist from PlayStation India, requesting review copies of Marvel, Tokon, Fighting Souls, and other upcoming PlayStation exclusive games, such as Marvel's Wolverine or the console exclusive Phantom Blade Zero as well, too.
1: Yeah, if you want to go check out their reporting on the matter, they have their article up at chaosruns.com. But blacklisting, man. Love to see it.
0: And Deus Ex creator Warren Spector is retiring from game development. Quote, "It's just not as much fun for me anymore. There are three games he'd still like to make, but he feels he's done what he set out to do. After a number of years creating tabletop RPGs and whatnot, and then obviously making many iconic games such as the Deus Ex series, Epic Mickey, System Shock, Thief as well too. Yeah,
1: that's a resume.
0: Yeah, 44 years as a game developer. So what a legendary career to leave behind.
1: A list of games you can attribute to.
0: There's also, for fans of the Black Myth series, obviously with the success of Wukong, we've gotten a 15-minute gameplay trailer released by Game Science for their next installment, Black Myth Zhongkai.
1: And it's 15 minutes of gameplay.
0: Yes, or in a 21:9 aspect ratio. You can go and look up the gameplay for that now on the Black Myth YouTube channel, or in its 4K, I believe it's 4K glory. Yes, it is. Yeah.
1: Sweet.
0: Yes, you can look that up in its own time. All right, into our next couple of stories now, and it is great news for Compulsion Games because they have completed its buyback from Xbox.
1: Yeah, reports from Games Beat's Dean Takahashi, Compulsion Games, the developer behind hits or games such as Contrast, We Happy Few, and South of Midnight, has regained its independence after a management buyout, separating itself from its former parent company, Xbox.
0: Yeah, so great to see. In addition to buying back independence, the now finalized deal will see Compulsion Games retain its original IP, which means South of Midnight remain under its games like South of Midnight remain under their full control.
1: Sweet.
0: Saying the exit was gracious on Microsoft's part, which is fantastic to hear as well too.
1: Love to see some amicable things going on.
0: Yeah, in an interview, our CEO Guillaume Provost, Tom Games Beat, said, "I did this deal for the team first and foremost. I asked the team, do you want to stay together? The team told me we would rather eat rocks and drink gasoline rather than be split up."
1: Oh, that's nice.
0: Yeah, very much to see. Now, this is the point of the period where age verification is now starting to take over for R18 rated games on PlayStation and Xbox.
1: Now, I guess in the case of comparison, Xbox has been maybe the better of the two. I mean, obviously, in any case, you'd want maybe a bit of a better assessment of the process to take place, but yeah. What I've seen with Xbox firsthand, because I've been emailed about this with PlayStation and Xbox, basically Microsoft is asking for age verification of Microsoft accounts which connect to Xbox libraries, and that connects to a as of yet, I think unnamed provider. I think it might be an internal age verification service. But for PlayStation, unfortunately, we did see that Yoshi?
0: Yoshi
1: ended up sticking around as the age verification provider for PlayStation Network. If you remember a few months ago, there was that headline that saw the leaks, and I think they were amongst the people that got affected by it. Was with Discord, I think, being the provider. And then Discord updated it by kind of rearranging things. So, like, it's passive and you don't get affected too much by it. It's just that you kind of don't have access to certain features. Mm-hmm. I don't really care about certain features on Discord. I just need to message people. But with this thing, I guess I'm just waiting now. When is my face going to turn up on a database?
0: So, it will be inevitable at some point.
1: Especially with PSN, because you remember back in 2011. I'd say, I mean, obviously we have our thoughts on the age verification situation. I'd say best to have a 10-year-old not have a chance at playing an R18 game than not.
0: Mm.
1: But also they could always play their 18-year-old brother's PlayStation and get around that.
0: Yeah.
1: As with anything, there's always a workaround. But,
0: yes. Now, another one of those games that is now independent from Xbox is Double Fine Games, and they have announced that fans will be able to vote for whatever will be its next game following their split from Xbox, holding their first game jam since 2019.
1: I heard about this, and I've been hearing a lot of suggestions that maybe this could end up with a Brutal Legend win out, but there's tons of games that could end up happening.
0: Yes. Now, launching next Monday will be Amnesia Fortnite 2026. There will also be a documentary and Kickstarter campaign featured, according to Double Fine. They're going to do the game jam live on the internet, which backers will get to choose which of the myriad of ideas of theirs get made into four new prototypes, and which of those final four will become a real small game.
1: Sweet.
0: Which is great to see. Obviously, Amnesia Fortnite was a game jam that Double Fine traditionally held every few years, went on hiatus when they went on sale to Microsoft in 2019. The two-week event sees the studio's developers create game prototypes with their development documented online and fans eventually voting on which ones they'd like to see made into full games.
1: Sweet.
0: Which is awesome news to hear in that regard. So great to see that project coming back. And speaking of Double Fine, obviously in regards to the past of the late Tim Curry, they did make Brutal Legend available to free to download and claim on itch.io for 666 minutes.
1: I was too late for that, but if you do want to go check it out, it is on Steam, and it's not that expensive. It's like 20 bucks.
0: I managed to claim it with about just over 3 hours left to go, which is nice. For fans are excited for Maverick Games' upcoming Clutch next year, as good news as a publishing deal has been landed with Focus Entertainment ahead of the game's release in spring 2027. That's our autumn 2027. Now, if you remember, Amazon was originally meant to publish this game before they dropped them and they were going to go independent, but now they've got a new publishing partner in Focus Entertainment.
1: Sweet.
0: Which is great to see. Indeed. And there's also been very positive reception in regards to the game so far from what we've heard out of Gamescom as well too. Now, unfortunate news from developer Art Players, they've delayed the release of Bloodstained, the Scarlet Engagement, due 2027 in a new development update from Igarashi Koji, also known as Igar.
1: Yeah, damn.
0: Yeah, saying, we've made the decision to move the game's release to the year 2027. Currently, the development of the game has entered its final stages. We also hope to be able to share some gameplay footage with you soon, so we hope you'll look forward to it. We understand that this is disappointing news for our fans, but everyone on development team is working hard to make the game the best it can be. We sincerely appreciate your continued support. All right, now get into some final little stories before we close out this segment and go into a break. An interactive Mattel brick shop original Xbox console controller building set can be available for purchase for pre-order, which is pretty cool.
1: Sweet.
0: It's a one-to-one model of the original Xbox control console that is made up of 3,500 pieces. It comes with the classic Duke controller, which also has interactive features. When you press the buttons, pieces inside the Xbox console come to life from franchises including Halo, The Elder Scrolls III, Morrowind, and Psychonauts, complete with lights and sound effects. It has a totally modular design, including 12 nano wall figures, so each game scene can be displayed separately but come together to form the Xbox console itself. You can now be able to pre-order it now from the likes of EB Games and others elsewhere. I believe it is goes into the likes of $400 or something like that from what I saw. $399 with a $50 deposit that you can put down at EB Games right now.
1: You think JB would have something like this?
0: Who knows? Maybe. I imagine it will be similarly so for the Lego PlayStation console that should be happening this October as well too. Now, speaking of Xbox, the rumors are true and they have now confirmed that the disc to digital program is real and it will turn your discs into a digital license and is now will be available for Xbox insiders starting next Monday.
1: This is perfect timing. Still waiting for that one video, if you know what I mean.
0: Yeah.
1: But I mean, it's a compromise, but in the age where we are seeing all these different decisions being made.
0: Yes, this will allow Xbox discs to be able to turn into digital licenses that can be used with Xbox Play Anywhere, which means you can play that on your PC and Xbox Cloud Gaming. Now, this ties it to your console and you'll no longer need to use the disc, but once it's used on another console, that license is then transferred to that console. This is stuff that kind of takes you back to the Xbox One era in terms of how early this stuff was available. This will roll out to Xbox Insiders, as we said, next Monday. It will be available across thousands of games on Xbox Series X and Xbox One, with more games to be added as time goes on. Speaking on also in Xbox, IKEA's unveiled an Xbox furniture collection with 9 pieces of furniture. It'll be available on the 1st of October.
1: The joystick stool looks like it would hurt after like 10-20 minutes.
0: Well, there's a very nice little table that's based off the D-pad from the Elite Series controller.
1: Looks nice. That could blend into anything, I think. That feels that with the chrome finish.
0: Very much so. You can pre-order the full range, the most expensive of which is the gaming lounge chair, apparently, for it's the gaming side table for $199. Now, over the last couple of weeks, we had D23 over in America for Disney, and it has been confirmed that we got a brand new look at Kingdom Hearts 4 and a release date window. The game is scheduled to come out late 2027 on PS5, Xbox Series X and S, Nintendo Switch 2, and PC. There was also a trailer showing off the fact that Coco, Disney Pixar's Coco, will join the world of Kingdom Hearts in the 4th installment.
1: Sweet.
0: Which is pretty cool to see. This is also on top of a Kingdom Hearts anime that's going to be coming to Disney Plus as well at the moment, and there's also some other gameplay that you can look up online as well too. Now, Ikeda Kohei, the game director on both Tekken 7 and Tekken 8, is now the next refugee to leave Bamco or Bandai Namco, because he's now joining his former producer Harada Katsu Hero at the SNK owned VS Studio.
1: Sweet.
0: And finally, Control Resonant has gone gold ahead of its digital release next month on September 24th. However, unfortunately, the physical release date for the game has moved to October 15th. As I said, where they just need a little more time to deliver the physical version to people.
1: Well, at least they're telling us that is a thing that exists.
0: Yeah, very much so. We'll be right back after the break with more of the show as we get ready to talk about our thoughts of the big GTA 6 extended look. But for now, here's some more music coming up for you right now. We will have Queens of the Stone Age with the latest track, Insignificant Other. And to mark the special occasion of the fact that Metal Gear Solid 4 is now finally free from the shackles of the PS3 exclusivity, as part of Metal Gear Solid's Master Collection Volume 2 release, we've got to play a cut from the Metal Gear Solid 4 soundtrack. This is Harry Gregson-Williams with Old Snake, which is, if you remember the title screen to Metal Gear Solid 4, you'll sort of perk your ears right up. 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
1: BCRFM.

0: The latest single, Per Insignificant Other, from Perfect, the upcoming album from Queens of the Stone Age, coming out later this year. And before that as well, too, we also had Harry Gregson Williams with one of the many tracks from his, many tracks across the Metal Gear Solid 4 original score, Old Snake. That is to coincide with the great news that the fact that Metal Gear Solid 4 is now finally free from the PS3 shackles.
1: PS3 jail.
0: Yeah, great to see. I'm happy about that. But welcome back to Chris and Jesse here on 92.7 BCR, Band Basin Community Radio. We're coming to the end of the show, but we're continuing on with One Up because it's time to talk about this. Yes, that's right. We are going to be talking about the extended look that dropped this morning for Grand Theft Auto 6. It was a bit of a six-hour exclusivity window on Netflix before it came out on the Rockstar Games YouTube and many other places, including their website, which you can download in full, uncompressed 26-minute version of the whole thing. But Chris, you're the big GTA guy to talk about this. The floor is yours with your personal impressions on Grand Theft Auto 6. Well, we got some footage on screen that we're going to be looking at on screen at the time being.
1: Yeah, so I'll say thoughts.
0: We've got to try and sum this up as quickly as we can because we don't have a lot of time.
1: Thoughts are flying all over the place. I think a lot of thoughts on this preview is we're getting, it's basically GTA 5 and then some, but there's things here and there like handling that is being reworked. That's some people are thinking is coming back to more of a GTA 4 experienced driving model. Yep. But some people, you know, the gameplay kind of suggests that maybe it's like an in-between of it, of 4 and 5.
0: But first things first, let's get into your 5 points. First of all, according to TGG, there's an honor-like system known as a criminal history, which is a point of no return if you commit too many crimes, indicated by a meter breaking, apparently.
1: Yeah, so amongst all the people that reacted to it, there was this one YouTuber, TGG, who was actually in Edinburgh in June. Or July, I forgot which month. But he spent 3 hours with 3 extra hours of gameplay for GTA 6, and he probably is just as speechless of this as I am.
0: I noticed the Max Payne freestyle kill cam.
1: Oh yeah, they got it's a bit of everything that they're coming through with this, which I think is funny to say. Because GTA 5 came out in 2013 and Max Payne 3 came out in 2012,
0: the year prior.
1: And they're bringing not just certain gameplay elements from games that came out in 2018 with Red Dead Redemption 2 and you know, other more recent titles, but they're bringing back some gunplay mechanics or flow therein with titles such as Max Payne 3, which I mean, he's hoping that we get more of a preview as time gets closer. Some people have been sort of saying things about their impression of Jason's voice acting in comparison to Lucia, which is kind of like, it sounds like a ex-military version of Moist Critical. But other than that, I'm liking pretty much most, if not all, of what I am seeing. Yeah. There's the satire is there. I'm just like I said, there's so much to really speak on. The gameplay is looking real detailed, real involved.
0: And while we keep looking at the gameplay, let's get into the second point you've brought out. If you didn't notice, there aren't any cop markers in the minimap. You can't play entirely by minimap anymore, so you've got to look around for witnesses when committing crimes. Could be very interesting to see play out, and apparently there are items that let you can get that let you track police, but they could have a charge and only work for a moment, so it could be very interesting to see how they're iterating on the formula. That's what you've jotted down.
1: Yeah, so amongst a lot of things, I saw also a door jam item that could be used for hijacking older cars, which indicates that depending on the car you hijack, you might need a different kind of tool to get your way in. With an older car, you might need a door jam.
0: Yeah.
1: With some others, you might just need to smash it in and steal it. Yep. And so, Yeah, you got your consumables. I saw another thing that I also mentioned with the notes that consumables could actually be stored potentially in safe houses. If you go back to the notes, going off a brief glimpse of the safe house, it looks like you can store consumables and not just hold them like you did in 5, where, you know, in the yep. sub menu, you can just eat a Mars bar type of thing. You can actually, if you saw that brief glimpse of Jason leaving the liquor store in trailer 2, he was holding a six pack of beer, and seeing that matched with that little brief moment makes me think, are they gonna have shopping trips in this game?
0: That would be crazy. Apparently other things that we have in like in 5, like in the world TV and working items such as light switches and such, but look way more functional.
1: Yeah, I mean, I imagine there's probably gonna be some kind of radio sort of thing that you can find in the safe house, but also with GTA, you can probably find that through progression, there might be more safe houses you can get and more things and features to gain access to. The character, exposition that they're doing with Brian and connections with a lot of the, you know, moment to moment, you know, conversations between missions and stuff. The little glimpse of Rahul in basically a police chase.
0: Yeah.
1: They're showing some car interiors here, and just this, you know, exposition that they're doing with Brian and connections with a lot of the, you know, moment to moment, you know, conversations between missions and stuff. The little glimpse of Rahul in what is basically a police chase.
0: Yeah.
1: They're showing.

0: camera direction from what they showed in the police chase as well too. Another point, a lot of fully optional side activities like gym, meetups, dates, working, social media. You can see NPCs' reactions to any events that you see or don't.
1: Yeah, so another thing that some people have been mentioning that there's clued on early on, but is, you know, being reiterated with this gameplay reveal, that you can basically maybe see a thing happening in the world, and then maybe either in the moment or just very briefly after, you can actually go and check in on the in-game social media, actually you know, making mentions of things like this. So it's sort of like a continuation of when GTA 4 or GTA, actually all the GTAs kind of had some sort of thing where after a mission, the radio commentary sort of updates to, to match the progression of the world. And seeing that line up in a social media feed is kind of a cool change of things for the franchise, especially because it's contemporary. We've got some things going on with gym gameplay. I saw that, as I mentioned before, I might have mentioned it off air, but with things like dates, you can sort of mash up trips to things like club trips or gym trips as dates, as meetups with other, probably going to be other companions or stuff that you can meet up with. And yeah, I mean, I'm looking forward to it, man.
0: And which brings us to the final point. Our stance selection seems to be deriving more from Red Dead Redemption 2, where it looks like you can actually crouch and squat again. However, there's no prone feature again, though.
1: Yeah, I remember sometime early last year, I heard in the grapevine that as they were developing this game, that they couldn't get prone just right. And it's kind of a bummer, because that could have just been like a step above for bringing back the more more dynamic stance abilities, like as opposed to GTA 5, where when you press the left stick, it kind of just makes you lean forward a little bit. And I bet a lot of the people that are listening have probably seen a little bit of this already, but it's looking good, man.
0: I mean, like the whole last bit with the other shooter at the nightclub thing, you got actors like security, that was straight up Max Payne 3. That reminded me of
1: like a good blend of, I think, what we were seeing, Max Payne 3. And I'm hoping that when we see more of this, we can see more, I think, vehicle interaction, because if there was one thing that I could mention, is that the cars, when they were crashing in the sequences, did kind of look a little weird.
0: Okay.
1: But outside of that, like, literally everything looks mint.
0: Yes. You can look up a full uncompressed 4K video of the extended look on the Rockstar Games website. You can go to rockstargames.com/6, that's in Roman numerals, /and-extended-look, and you can go and look at it on their website. Grand Theft Auto 6 will be out on November 19th, and all the footage that was shown in this extended look was captioned for the PlayStation 5. It wasn't mentioned if it's the Pro or the base, but we assume that if it's just PS5, just be the base PS5 console.
1: We could be up for a thing where we get the most out of our PlayStation 5.
0: Very much so. Grand Theft Auto 6 is out for PlayStation 5 and Xbox Series X and S on November 19th. Well, that is all we have for the show tonight. Once again, a big thank you to everyone who's tuned in once again. Where can people find us online?
1: You can go check us out at chrislowles.com/andjesse. 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
0: We'll close out with one more track for you tonight. And once again, in recognition of the late Dolly Parton, we've got one more track to play from her tonight. Early Morning Breeze, taken from A Coat of Many Colours, recorded in 1971. I've been Jesse.
1: I've been Chris.
0: And we'll see you next week, Friday from 6 p.m. until 8 p.m. Australian Eastern Standard Time. So without further ado, stay safe on the road, take care, and we'll see you next time. Goodbye.
1: Bye.

0: And it wasn't, it was like a late addition clutch, as well.
1: Because it's so obvious though, we didn't think of it. You know what I mean? Like light guns are just so baked into arcades and our gaming experience. I still have fond memories of sneaking into House of the Dead when I was underage behind that black curtain and shooting those enemies with those guns, you know? Like that's a really memorable, I want to at home.
0: Of all the peripherals we've been talking about, the light gun is the thing I've used the most recently.
1: Right.
2: Yeah.
0: Just because I've gone to an arcade and they're fun.
1: There you go.
3: I'll allow it to be number one.
0: Okay.
1: You say Dance Mat 2 then? In terms of it's like, well, that's the one we're arguing against. I know accessibility is super important, and I think 3 is fantastic for it to exist. Mm. But in terms of like length of time in market, cultural phenomenon, generational history of video games and the impact on the industry and how we play games today, I think Dance Mat's number 2.
2: Yeah, I'm inclined to agree. I still play DDR at the arcade. So well, like,
0: there you go, team. Look what we've done here. This squad of 4 have decided.
1: That's it.
0: Just officially.
3: We fixed gaming.
2: Somebody needs to update the Wikipedia page.
1: I was gonna say that, yes. Jump in.
2: Yeah.
1: Unequivocally. It's true. Yeah,
0: this is now factual. Laid in stone.
1: And we didn't even talk about the smelling of video games that I want to talk about.
2: Smell-o-vision, yeah.
1: We didn't talk about the AI smell of grass.
0: When we revisit this topic in 10 years and that's like taken over gaming.
1: All right.
2: I don't think AI can smell grass.
1: I look forward to that.
0: The top 5 gaming peripherals of all time, according to these 4 people, is the light gun at number 1, the Dance Mat at number 2, the Xbox Access or the adaptive controller at number 3, the Trans Vibrator for Rez
2: at
0: number
2: 4,
0: and the PlayStation or Sony iToy at number 5. Thank you, everybody, for joining me today. Thank you, Luke.
1: Thank you, Elliot.
0: And Bree.
2: Thank you.
0: And Jared.
3: Thank you, Elliot.
0: And for everybody listening, keep tuning in to both Joy and the Community Radio Network because more awesome content is coming up. And, of course, we will see you next week for another awesome episode of Checkpoint right here on Joy.
1: Bye.
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It's a very special episode of the program today, as we're going through only a fraction of some of the artists who you can catch during Big Sound 2026, the time of the year where Brisbane Meanjin's Fortitude Valley turns into the biggest music conference in the Southern Hemisphere from the 1st to the 4th of September. It's all about the sounds of Australiana. So let's get into it with a tune coming from a group based in Frankston in Victoria, from Stimpies. This one's called Young Life. Cameron Menegoni here with you for this next hour of all Australian music.

You are tuned into the local source. Cameron Menegoni is my name. I'm here with you, taking you through this Big Sound 2026 special edition of the program today. All of the sights and sounds of Brisbane's Fortitude Valley in the first week of September to really invigorate Australian music and what it's all about. We heard in our ears just then a track from the Melbourne-based Macedonian-born electro soul R&B artist of Blushco, a dance floor ready gem produced by fellow instigator Tendendo. The two artists have come together to make a track that sits at the intersection of some lush house grooves and sensual R&B. That's a tune called On and On. Just before that, we did hear from Millie Strange out of Nam, Melbourne, a stirring fusion of folk storytelling with the grit of alt rock and grunge to craft a track and a sound that is both intimate and raw. Millie's debut album came out just over a year ago and really thrives on the contrasts of light and dark, past and present, beauty and unease. Millie will be taking part in the extravagant showcase of Sounds Like Community Radio, which is a live broadcast from 4ZZZ in Meanjin, Brisbane, on Wednesday, the 2nd of September. The track there, Ghost, from Millie Strange. And we'll be hearing from a couple of others taking part in the Sounds Like Community Radio and live broadcast later on in the program. But at the top there, to kick off this episode of The Local Source, a hand-picked rock and roll ensemble from the Four Corners of Victoria, based in the underground community of Frankston, pulling concepts from psychedelica, blues, proto-punk, garage rock, and much more. We did hear there from Stimpy's, one of their 2026 singles in the form of Young Life. Their second album, Doing Good, is set for release in October, and you can catch them around the traps in Fortitude Valley during Big Sound in the first week of September. If you are keen to find out more, head to bigsound.org.au. The full lineup of artists is there, as well as if you are a delegate or a guest of the conference, you can find the entire conference event guide for your leisure. Let's get back into it. Here is a track now coming from Clancy from out of WA, an immense talent for a young artist. This track, it's called Oh Why. Stick around, you're here on The Local Source.

if I had to highlight only one thing about why I love Big Sound, it's the absolute melting pot of genres and culture that comes together during the first week of spring to celebrate everything there is to love about Australian music. From the 1st to the 4th of September, Brisbane's Fortitude Valley will transform. If you are familiar with Brunswick Street, any venue that can hold a stage, any venue that can hold a PA system will come a hub of Australian music during the four nights of Big Sound. At the top there, coming from Clancy in WA, what began as a humble bedroom pop demo has now transformed into a chaotic, exciting, glittery, lo-fi DIY electronic pop number. The tune is called OY, and Clancy, of course, is coming across all the way from Boorloo, Perth to Meanjin, Brisbane for the Big Sound festivities. In the middle, from New Zealand, but currently living it up in Eora, Sydney, a timeless sound, and one which is also fairly steeped in nostalgia from Daily J. Their latest is a hopeful number called Darling. And also from Gippsland in Victoria, the folk rock alt country duo who time after time have delivered their signature heartwarming vocals with velvety banjo, melancholy harmonica, and a sweet as sugar chorus from Ali Rowe, written during their long drive from Gippsland past Adelaide into WA late last year. Their latest is called Tail Light. They're currently just on the back end of a UK tour and will be going straight to Meanjin, Brisbane after they jet set back from the UK. Tail Light there once again with Ali Rowe. My name is Cameron Menegoni. You are tuned into the local source. AMRAP will be up there as well, just in case you're wondering, taking part in the listening sessions on the Thursday, the 3rd of September. So make sure if you're an artist who is up there, you are enrolled to get some one-on-one time with a couple of music directors from a few of the metro stations of Australia. But of course, my favourite time of the year, which happens to be during Big Sound, is the 4ZZZ Sounds Like Community Radio Showcase, where it's a live broadcast for about 3 or 4 hours of bands and artists playing in some of the live studios in Brisbane in 4ZZZ, but also in their car park as well, which can be an absolute enthralling time. And one of those bands, I am very, very pleased to say, if you haven't seen the lineup, is Public Figures. From their Figure It Out EP, this is called How I'm Feeling. Much more to come your way here on The Local Source.

as we inch ever forward through this edition of The Local Source, I get more and more excited about what's happening in Brisbane during the Big Sound Conference over the first week of September. Not only will there be many, many artists during showcases, of which you have been hearing on the program today, but there will be many in conversations with the likes of Julia Jacklin, King Gizzard and the Lizard Wizard, and Capes, various hubs with its own programs of talks, workshops, networking and activations throughout the week, mixers, launches, parties, everything under the sun. Head to bigsound.org if you do want to suss out the full conference lineup, as well as maybe to get your pass if you haven't secured your ticket for the Big Sound event. At the top there, coming from Public Figures, they're playing in 4ZZZ during the Sounds Like Community Radio Showcase, a live broadcast, by the way, on the Community Radio Network on the 2nd of September. From their Figure It Out EP, that track is called How I'm Feeling. They'll be joining the likes of Millie Strange, who we heard earlier in the program, and fingers crossed we'll have time to hear a track from Joey Lee Wagtail in just a tick. Also in the mix there as well, from Sydney artist Patience, from last year's tune called Watermelon Juice. That's from their second EP from the Dorogland Western Sydney neo-soul musician. And also, in your ears just then, a project that's designed to be built on a community of collaborators and a track which is described as a pop operatic vision. From Deep Faith, their latest is a sound compounded by the optics of the internet and crystal polished into a diamond, fusing the elements of Hollywood musicals, raves, classical music, AI clickbait, and all anchored by a love of melody and pop hooks. A track from last year from Deep Faith. It's called You and I. There is so much more to come your way on the program. Do we have time to cover all of our bases? We'll just have to wait and see. Here's a track from Salty. This is a tune called Touch Grass. You're on The Local Source.

the top there from Sydney's own hyperpop visionary of Salty with Touch Grass. Joey Lee Wagtail from out of Kempsey was following on there. The Dungutty Man will be performing at 4ZZZ for Sounds Like Community Radio, the track Psycho Warfare. Piper Butcher was in there too with Better, and then from the Arnhem Land with Murtaz with No Show. That does bring this edition of the Local Source to a close. Here's one last tune from fittingly a Brisbane Meanjin band. This is Blue Diner with Stylus Rider. Big Sound 2026. See you there. 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

0: 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We are lucky enough to live in a spot that constantly reminds us of the good stuff in life. And Jervis Bay Brewing Co. is here to make sure we enjoy it. Because we brew for people, we brew to support the local teams, charities and businesses that give this place its heartbeat. We brew sustainably with local ingredients where possible on the smallest footprint we can. We brew so that you can have a place to come and sip in the sun and bond over the good stuff. We're open from Wednesday through to Sunday and have a different food truck every day. So why don't you come down to the taproom in Huskisson Industrial Estate and say g'day.
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0: Up comedy with real life stories, photos and film pieces to retell his amazing story. That's Thursday the 27th of August at the Country Club. 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The Arts Master Festival is on at Huskisson from Thursday August the 27th through to the 30th. This year festival offers a range of novel arts experiences, 2-day intensive workshops, immersive sensory experiences and the celebrated Huskisson Artisans Market. 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And the Travelling Film Festival comes to Huskisson Friday the 28th of August through to the 30th, bringing a curated program of local hits and international award winners straight from the Sydney Film Festival. Be among the first to see the 2026 Palme d'Or winner Ford, starring Sebastian Stan, the sparkling romantic comedy No Good Men from Afghanistan, or a delightful Sydney Film Festival crowd favourite Whistle, showcasing all the divas, dramas and soaring high notes of the world of competitive whistling. Discover these and many more, all screening over one exceptional weekend when the Travelling Film Festival comes to town. 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And that's what's on.
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0: 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We are lucky enough to live in a spot that constantly reminds us of the good stuff in life. And Jervis Bay Brewing Co. is here to make sure we enjoy it. Because we brew for people. We brew to support the local teams, charities and businesses that give this place its heartbeat. We brew sustainably with local ingredients where possible on the smallest footprint we can. We brew so that you can have a place to come and sip in the sun and bond over the good stuff. We're open from Wednesday through to Sunday and have a different food truck every day. 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

0: 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The Shoalhaven is renowned for its great markets, including the Husky Markets, on every second Sunday of the month from 8 a.m. to 2 p.m. at the sports ground near the bowling club. 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

0: guests on This Week in the Shoalhaven. At the Country Club Thursday the 27th of August, see Arne Doe, the happiest refugee, combining stand-up comedy with real-life stories, photos and film pieces to retell his amazing story. That's Thursday the 27th of August at the Country Club. Get your tickets at the club. The Arts Master Festival is on at Huskisson from Thursday, August the 27th through to the 30th. This year's festival offers a range of novel arts experiences, two-day intensive workshops, immersive sensory experiences and the celebrated Huskisson Artisans Market. 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And the Travelling Film Festival comes to Huskisson Friday the 28th of August through to the 30th, bringing a curated program of local hits and international award winners straight from the Sydney Film Festival. Be among the first to see the 2026 Palme d'Or winner Ford, starring Sebastian Stan, the sparkling romantic comedy No Good Men from Afghanistan, or a delightful Sydney Film Festival crowd favourite Whistle, showcasing all the divas, dramas and soaring high notes of the world of competitive whistling. Discover these and many more, all screening over one exceptional weekend when the Travelling Film Festival comes to town. Tickets available at the Husky Picks website or direct from the Travelling Film Festival website. And that's what's on. Looking for a bargain? The Shoalhaven is renowned for its great markets, including the Husky Markets, on every second Sunday of the month from 8am to 2pm at the sports ground near the bowling club. More than just a market, experience a day at Jervis Bay. 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

0: 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We are lucky enough to live in a spot that constantly reminds us of the good stuff in life. 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We brew sustainably with local ingredients where possible on the smallest footprint we can. 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

0: What's on this week in the Shoalhaven? At the Country Club Thursday, the 27th of August, see Arndoe, the happiest refugee, combining stand-up comedy with real-life stories, photos and film pieces to retell his amazing story. That's Thursday, the 27th of August at the Country Club. 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The Arts Master Festival is on at Huskisson from Thursday, August the 27th through to the 30th. This year's festival offers a range of novel arts experiences, two-day intensive workshops, immersive sensory experiences and the celebrated Huskisson Artisans Market. 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And the Travelling Film Festival comes to Huskisson Friday the 28th of August through to the 30th, bringing a curated program of local hits and international award winners straight from the Sydney Film Festival. 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Discover these and many more, all screening over one exceptional weekend when the Travelling Film Festival comes to town. 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And that's what's on.
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0: Yeah, right. Does he do businesses as well as residential?
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0: Can you cut an extra key for my car? I've heard some cars with lost keys could cost hundreds, if not $1,000 or more.
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0: Sounds like he knows what he's doing. Has he been around here long?
1: Oh, yeah, he's got over 20 years of locksmithing in the general area, and it makes him the longest-running locksmith in the Jervis Bay and Basin region.
0: Sounds good. I'll give him a call.
1: Don't lose it. 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

0: what's on this week in the Shoalhaven. At the Country Club Thursday, the 27th of August, see Arndo, the happiest refugee, combining stand-up comedy with real-life stories, photos and film pieces to retell his amazing story. That's Thursday, the 27th of August at the Country Club. 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The Arts Master Festival is on at Huskisson from Thursday, August the 27th through to the 30th. 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And the Travelling Film Festival comes to Huskisson Friday the 28th of August through to the 30th, bringing a curated programme of local hits and international award winners straight from the Sydney Film Festival. Be among the first to see the 2026 Palme d'Or winner Ford, starring Sebastian Stan, the sparkling romantic comedy No Good Men from Afghanistan, or a delightful Sydney Film Festival crowd favourite, Whistle, showcasing all the divas, dramas and soaring high notes of the world of competitive whistling. Discover these and many more, all screening over one exceptional weekend when the Travelling Film Festival comes to town. 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

0: What's on this week in the Shoalhaven? At the Country Club Thursday, the 27th of August, see Arne Doe, the happiest refugee, combining stand-up comedy with real-life stories, photos and film pieces to retell his amazing story. 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The Arts Master Festival is on at Huskisson from Thursday, August the 27th through to the 30th. 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And the Travelling Film Festival comes to Huskisson Friday the 28th of August through to the 30th, bringing a curated program of local hits and international award winners straight from the Sydney Film Festival. 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And that's what's on.
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0: Oh, really?
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0: Yeah, right. Does he do businesses as well as residential?
1: No job seems to be a hassle or too small for Steve.
0: Can you cut an extra key for my car? I've heard some cars with lost keys could cost hundreds, if not $1,000 or more.
1: Yeah, well, he cut an extra key for my car while he was here cutting my other keys.
0: Sounds like he knows what he's doing. Has he been around here long?
1: Oh, yeah, he's got over 20 years of locksmithing in the general area, and it makes him the longest-running locksmith in the Jervis Bay and Basin region.
0: Sounds good. I'll give him a call.
1: Don't lose it. 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

0: weather and what's happening on our waters for today, Saturday, the 29th of August. We're in for a partly cloudy day. There's a slight chance of a shower along the coastal fringe, near zero chance elsewhere. Light winds, and we're expecting a top of 20 degrees today. For tomorrow, Sunday, another sunny day and 21. And continuing that way for the early part of next week, with temperatures rising a little bit, getting up to 25 degrees. Looking to throw a line in, take the boat out, or head to the beach? Here's 927's latest coastal waters report, including tides and surf. On our waters for today, the winds are south to southwesterly 10 to 15 knots, reaching up to 20 knots offshore during the morning. The wind's tending south to southeasterly below 10 knots during the day. The sea's around a metre, increasing to 1.5 metres during the morning, then decreasing below a metre by early evening. The swell is a southerly 1.5 metres, and the weather, it's cloud clearing. The tides for Jervis Bay today, we had a low tide at 19 minutes past 3 this morning of 0.25 of a metre, a high this morning at 14 minutes to 9 of 1.38 metres, a low this afternoon at 6 minutes to 3 of 0.36 of a metre, and a high tonight at 21 minutes to 9 of 1.68 metres. And if you're looking for a surf today, there is a morning window of clean to cleanish head-high surf at the South Magnets, then onshore and lumpy, but doable surf in the afternoon. South corners stay clean but small, wherever you find yourself. To have a good one.
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0: 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At the Country Club Thursday, the 27th of August, see Arndo, the happiest refugee, combining stand-up comedy with real-life stories, photos and film pieces to retell his amazing story. 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The Arts Master Festival is on at Huskisson from Thursday, August the 27th through to the 30th. 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And the Travelling Film Festival comes to Huskisson Friday the 28th of August through to the 30th, bringing a curated program of local hits and international award winners straight from the Sydney Film Festival. Be among the first to see the 2026 Palme d'Or winner Ford, starring Sebastian Stan, the sparkling romantic comedy No Good Men from Afghanistan, or a delightful Sydney Film Festival crowd favourite, Whistle, showcasing all the divas, dramas and soaring high notes of the world of competitive whistling. Discover these and many more, all screening over one exceptional weekend when the Travelling Film Festival comes to town. 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And that's what's on.
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0: Yeah, right. Does he do businesses as well as residential?
1: No job seems to be a hassle or too small for Steve.
0: Can you cut an extra key for my car? I've heard some cars with lost keys could cost hundreds, if not $1,000 or more.
1: Yeah, well, he cut an extra key for my car while he was here cutting my other keys.
0: Sounds like he knows what he's doing. Has he been around here long?
1: Oh, yeah, he's got over 20 years of locksmithing in the general area, and it makes him the longest-running locksmith in the Jervis Bay and Basin region.
0: Sounds good. I'll give him a call.
1: Don't lose it. 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

0: love, I can use a ton. And we can go together, we can be as one.
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1: Hey mate, have you heard about Steve at Jervis Bay and Basin Locksmith?
0: No.
1: He can key all your locks to one key.
0: Oh really?
1: He can even install a restricted key system to stop people cutting your keys.
0: Yeah, right. Does he do businesses as well as residential?
1: No job seems to be a hassle or too small for Steve.
0: Can you cut an extra key from a car? I've heard some cars with lost keys could cost hundreds, if not $1,000 or more.
1: Yeah, well, he cut an extra key from my car while he was here cutting my other keys.
0: Sounds like he knows what he's doing. Has he been around here long?
1: Oh, yeah, he's got over 20 years of locksmithing in the general area, and it makes him the longest-running locksmith in the Jervis Bay and Basin region.
0: Sounds good. I'll give him a call.
1: Don't lose it. Lock it. With Steve from Jervis Bay and Basin Locksmith. 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

0: for its great markets, including the Husky Markets, on every second Sunday of the month from 8am to 2pm at the sports ground near the bowling club. 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
0: Taking a look at the weather and what's happening on our waters for today, Saturday, the 29th of August. We're in for a partly cloudy day. There's a slight chance of a shower along the coastal fringe, near zero chance elsewhere. Light winds, and we're expecting a top of 20 degrees today. For tomorrow, Sunday, another sunny day and 21. And continuing that way for the early part of next week, with temperatures rising a little bit, getting up to 25 degrees. Looking to throw a line in, take the boat out, or head to the beach? Here's 927's latest coastal waters report, including tides and surf. On our waters for today, the winds are south to southwesterly, 10 to 15 knots, reaching up to 20 knots offshore during the morning. The wind's tending south to southeasterly below 10 knots during the day. The sea's around a metre, increasing to 1.5 metres during the morning, then decreasing below a metre by early evening. The swell is a southerly 1.5 metres, and the weather, it's cloud clearing. The tides for Jervis Bay today, we had a low tide at 19 minutes past 3 this morning of 0.25 of a metre, a high this morning at 14 minutes to 9 of 1.38 metres, a low this afternoon at 6 minutes to 3 of 0.36 of a metre, and a high tonight at 21 minutes to 9 of 1.68 metres. And if you're looking for a surf today, there is a morning window of clean to cleanish head-high surf at the South Magnets, then onshore and lumpy, but doable surf in the afternoon. South corners stay clean but small, wherever you find yourself. To have a good one.
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3: Welcome to Earth Matters, environmental justice stories from Australia and around the world. 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I am Hannah York. I would like to acknowledge the Kulin Nation, true owners, caretakers and custodians of the land from which I broadcast and live. I pay my respects to elders past and present of the Kulin Nation and of the many lands our content reaches. I recognise their unceded sovereignty and that there can be no environmental justice without justice for First Nations peoples. This week's show is all about dingoes, all about the important role that they have in ecosystems and the importance of protecting them. We'll first up be joined by the co-founder of the Dingo Conservancy, Joe Samuel King. Would you want to start by telling me about the Dingo Conservancy and what the organisation is and how you got involved?
4: Yeah, so my name is Joe Samuel King. I co-founded the Dingo Conservancy a couple of years ago. I did that for four reasons, really. I started to understand that dingoes were Australia's wolf, our apex predator, and absolutely vital for ecosystem health in Australia. That was the first reason. The second was that I'm from around Victoria, and I came to understand that we had dingoes in Southeast Australia. And thirdly, that governments were killing them on the public purse en masse at scale. And then fourthly, no one knew. So I saw this as really important to create a national advocacy organisation to see if we could ensure that dingoes were properly protected and thriving across Australia.
3: So are dingoes endangered? Like, how do we know how many dingoes there are currently across the continent? Or?
4: That is a really good question, and we don't, because no one's been counting, because they've been treated as what are called wild dogs or pests. They're not counted. The only two populations that have been counted are in Victoria. The Victorian government did a census in 2023 as a review of dingo, as part of a review of dingo management. What they found in Victoria, at least, were that there are two populations. In the northwest Victoria, there's a tiny population called the Wilker or Mallee dingo, and that population is on the brink of extinction. There are less than 100 mature individuals there. They are highly inbred and in real trouble from a genetic perspective, and are unlikely to persist without genetic rescue. In the rest of Victoria, they're locally extinct in central Victoria, and then in eastern Victoria, there's a population of around somewhere between 2,000, so I think it was around 2,000 mature individuals, and that population is declining. We, as an organisation, looked at what's called the catch per unit effort as a marker of population decline. That's if you set out traps, how many dingoes do you catch? Because in Victoria, government employees are paid to catch and kill dingoes. And what we found is, based on that catch per unit effort data, that the dingo population in eastern Victoria is declining to a point that they could be considered critically endangered. So what we know is, for most of Australia, we don't know. For the two populations that have been counted, they are both eligible to be considered critically endangered, and the one in northwest Victoria on the brink of extinction.
3: So what is the reason for the government killing dingoes, and what's the public perception of them?
4: It's a cultural and a political one. I think it goes back to even very early settlement, where we came to this country assuming it would be like England, where the apex predator had been removed, the European wolf. And we expected to just be able to bring our sheep, which are sitting ducks, to all kinds of predators. And then when the dingo did what it does, which is predate on sitting ducks, whether they be ducks or sheep or whatever it might be, we were horrified. And it evoked in us a very aggressive response to what was then called the wild dogs, and it's still called wild dogs. And we have come to this country with a very basic mentality, which is, if something bothers us, we kill it. And that's the culture that is out there right across Australia, and that's the culture that the politicians tap into, that people want annoying animals dead. That's really their rationale. And I think it's also because of that, because of a deeply entrenched hatred towards wild dogs, that's where the votes are, and we've never really properly got our heads around how to live with dingoes and how to farm, how to protect our sheep in ways that don't kill dingoes. They're out there. There are lots of options. Governments could compensate farmers for stock losses. They could call dingoes and not wild dogs. Livestock guardian dogs are incredibly effective. absolutely, they've been proven to work and to be cost effective. Fences can work, lights, all kinds of other non-lethal methods are out there, but you gotta want to.
3: And how do you think that we can change the public's perception of dingoes and the responses of them?
4: I think the first thing is to stop calling them wild dogs. We really need to get the message out there that the animals that are currently being called wild dogs are dingoes. And how do we know that? Because it's pretty easy to analyse the DNA of the animals that are killed under the wild dog program, and it's been done. It's been done by three different groups of scientists. In Victoria, it was led by Dr. Andrew Weeks in New South Wales, Dr. Kylie Cairns in South Australia, it was Ravishankar. All three groups of scientists have analysed that DNA to death and found that the animals killed under the wild dog program are dingoes. That's the simple answer. So we need to call a dingo. Now, sometimes there are groups of what are better called free-roaming domestic dogs, particularly around human settlements, and they can also be a problem for sheep. But we need to throw that word out the window. Wild dog, it's gone, it's useless, it's misleading, and call them dingoes and free-roaming domestic dogs. So that's the first thing. The second thing is we need to take the heat out of the whole debate, and the best thing to do is to compensate farmers for stock losses. And then we need to work with government to see dingoes protected right across the country, and then work with farmers to help them, instigate non-lethal methods of livestock protection.
3: And I heard that dingoes are the only indigenous animal that are protected in national parks, but it's legal to kill them outside the national park. Is this true?
4: It's way more confusing than that and changes state by state. I don't think there's any state that is actually properly protecting dingoes throughout national parks. Say, take Victoria. That's probably the best state, Victoria and ACT. They're protected across most public land, but then there's a 3-kilometre buffer zone where they are actively hunted, and that works on the public purse, and that works out to about a third of public land, and is still resulting in dingo population declines to the point that they can be considered critically endangered. In New South Wales, they are being killed on a landscape-wide scale on the public purse right throughout our national parks. In other states, it varies, but as a general rule, dingoes are being killed on a landscape-wide scale right through national parks and private land on the public purse.
3: And can you tell me a bit about the ecological benefits of dingoes being in an environment, and what the difference, have you seen the differences in areas where there are dingo populations compared to areas where there aren't, and what that looks like for the environment?
4: That is a great question, and probably the key reason why we set up the Dingo Conservancy. Dingoes being in the environment is the difference between a healthy, balanced ecosystem and one that is degraded and simplified and, what's the word, dominated by feral pests. So the best example is probably Wooleen Station. It's a very, very large cattle station in Western Australia. And dingoes were eradicated in the early 20th century as part of the grazing operations there. Over the following decades, the land became more and more degraded by a combination of grazing but also feral pests, particularly goats and overabundant kangaroos, to the point that the land was no longer profitable. And then back in 2007, an enlightened grazier by the name of David Pollock let dingoes return back onto his property. He had cattle on that property, and what he found was that when he didn't kill the dingoes, they actually left his cattle alone. And what he saw was that goats were eradicated from his property, and the kangaroo numbers dropped by about 90%, from around 15,000 to down to the order of 1,500. And in the following couple of decades, what he's seen is his land regenerate, particularly his rivers start to run clean because the goats are no longer denuding the riparian vegetation. He's also seen cat and fox numbers plummet and a wide variety of bird species return. That's probably our best example. It's very much a Australian Yellowstone example, and that's been written up recently in a research paper by Zali, but I'll need to get you her surname. I think it's entitled something like Dingoes Can Eradicate Goats. That's probably our best example. I've also seen in indigenous protected areas where dingoes are not killed, that there are critically endangered bird species surviving where they survive nowhere else. I think the best is an area just on the border of Western Australia and Northern Territory where the night parrot was thought to be extinct but has been rediscovered in an area where there are dingoes. And what they've found is that where there are night parrots, there are dingoes and there aren't cats. But where there are not dingoes, there are cats and no night parrots. I think there was a similar example in New South Wales with the Manning River turtle, that where there are dingoes, the Manning River turtle persists and fox numbers are much lower, and the opposite is also correct.
3: You're listening to Earth Matters on the Community Radio Network. If you've just tuned in, today we're talking all about dingoes and the importance of protecting them. We're speaking with Jo Samuel King. Stay tuned. For areas where there aren't any dingoes, are there any talks on reintroducing dingoes to areas where they naturally should be? Or are we just not there yet with the government's laws and things like that?
4: There was a recommendation in the inquiry into ecosystem decline that dingoes be restored to the Grampians National Park, but that was shot down by the relevant local politicians because of farming interests. I'd have to say we're certainly not there yet. Mm-hmm. I could imagine Wilson's Promontory would be a good place for dingoes to be, introduced or brought back into their natural range, because I think there's moves to fence off Wilson's Promontory, but I haven't heard of that as even being on the table. I think we're not there yet. I don't think the first thing we've got to stop doing is stop killing them. And then we've really got to support the farmers to move across to a whole cultural shift. They've got to understand the benefits of dingoes to the landscape and to their farming practices. And they need to be supported into that. Then we might be able to allow dingoes to come back into their natural range.
3: Mm. And how do you think that we can change the culture of farmer versus dingo? And have you spoken to farmers with this organisation and like seen a change in perspective?
4: It's a great question. Yes, we have. There's Landholders for Dingoes, which is a whole organisation set up to represent landholders, particularly farmers, who are really keen and understand the benefits of dingoes to the landscape. So there's certainly out there. There's a farmer in Mount Beauty in Victoria that welcomes dingoes onto his property. He has cattle, goats and chickens. And he doesn't kill the dingoes around his property, and what he finds is he has no stock losses. It's a really important management technique, the pull back, don't kill. What's really important about that is then dingo pack structures are maintained, because if you've got dingoes on your property that aren't killing livestock, they're actually defending the territory from other predators, whether it's other dingoes or foxes or wild pigs that might kill livestock on your property. His dingoes around his property don't kill livestock. He doesn't kill them. We're good. Mm-hmm. And it's really interesting that even his goats and chickens are okay. We're not exactly sure why, but it could be because the cattle are on the outside of the property and the goats and chickens are on the middle. And then the dingoes he's got leave them all alone. Also, he's found that he's got less deer on his property than his neighbours do, he thinks, because the dingoes may be keeping the deer population numbers down. So he's great. He's we're in Victoria and he's certainly a great asset. There's another cattle property in East Gippsland where the young farmers just take videos of the dingoes on their property. Again, they have no stock losses, no problems. There are sheep farmers who are using livestock guardian dogs and finding them incredibly effective. Wayne Waite is one up in Queensland. He is very pro-dingo and pro-non-lethal coexistence measures. It's a matter of really getting the word out and working in dialogue. And I think that with those two things, call on dingoes, not wild dogs. Get the government to actually compensate for stock losses, takes the heat out of the argument, and then we can protect the dingoes and move to non-lethal measures.
3: Yeah, I wanted to also maybe talk more about, because pest species like foxes kill small marsupials and small mammals. I was going to ask if dingoes do that as well, or if, because you said that...
4: That's another really good question. I love it.
3: Yeah.
4: Dingoes predate on what is most abundant.
3: Mm.
4: And the great thing about that is they leave the endangered ones alone because there aren't many of them. It's almost built into the way that they work, which is fabulous. So some traditional owner rangers have been doing scat analysis of dingoes across the country. And what they find time and time again is that dingoes take what's abundant. So, you know, if it's up in the Imagine National Park, it's kangaroos. If it's in other places, it might be swamp wallabies. But it's not the little endangered ones.
3: Wow. So they just naturally restore the ecosystem to make it even. Wow. That's amazing.
4: Yep. Natural pest managers.
3: Mm. And is there anything that listeners can do to help protect dingoes or help spread the word? Or is there any way that people can get involved?
4: Yeah, absolutely. There are stacks of ways, and we want people to be really individual with this. Let me give you some options. Mm-hmm. You can join the organisations that are committed to protecting dingoes. We're incorporated associations, so you're welcome to join our Facebook group, the Dingo Conservancy, and become a paid-up member. You can donate. There's also Defend the Wild is one of our partner organisations, fabulous pro-dingo organisation, as is Dingo Culture, which is the indigenous voice, the traditional owner voice for dingoes. There'd be three of a number of organisations that are really strongly pro-dingo. You can start to talk to your local members. This is a political thing, and politicians need to know that their voters care and will vote. So even just contacting your local member, it's incredibly important. I think from a southeast Australian perspective, there are two really important things that can be done now. In New South Wales, there's an inquiry into dingo management in New South Wales, New South Wales National Parks. That's fabulous, but we're going to need to follow up with members of parliament making decisions to protect dingoes in national parks. So if you're in New South Wales, now's a really good time to start to reach out to your local members and say, we care about dingoes, this is crazy, what are you doing? Protect them in national parks, particularly given that national parks are meant to be there for the conservation of nature.
3: You're listening to Earth Matters. We were just speaking with Joe Samuel King, the co-founder of the Dingo Conservancy. We're going to be finishing off today's show by hearing from Sonia Grant. She's a First Nations Dingo Coordinator from the organisation Dingo Culture, and she speaks on the connection that First Nations peoples have with dingoes, debunking the theory of wild dogs, and the process by First Nations rangers of traditionally surveying dingoes on country.
5: I say to people, I really hate when we talk about conservation and we talk about the purity of animals. Like, it's not the dingo's fault that it happened to mate with a domestic dog, because we brought dogs into, you know, colonisers brought dogs into the country, and the dingo may have mated, but one of the myths is that dingoes readily mate with domestic dogs. Well, that, through the DNA genetics testing that's finally been done by Dr. Kylie Cairns and other scientists now, proves that what we're actually lethally controlling out there on country are dingoes. There's no such thing as a wild dog, you know. And I'll give you a perfect example. Like, in my role as the National First Nations Dingo Coordinator, working at Girigan Aboriginal Corporation. So our Girigan rangers up there have been doing their dingo monitoring program. And what we do is when the community will call us, or the rangers will be out on country and they say, oh, Anison, we've got a dead dingo deceased on the highway. Someone's hit it and killed it. So the rangers will go out and they will clip a small piece of their ear. And this process too has to go through a cultural process. So we had to sit with our elders, and Girigan represents 9 traditional owner groups. So we had to make sure we went to our board through our elders to make sure that, you know, look, because that dingo is family, you know.
6: Sacred, yes.
5: It's sacred. So we had to explain to them why we were snipping the ear, and what that would help us provide evidence for in this contemporary world that we live in, you know. And so we got the blessing of our elders and our traditional owners, and so we started collecting the ears and sending them to Dr. Kylie Cairns at the University of New South Wales to be tested. And I'll give you an example. One of the ear samples that came back, the dingo, it was a black and tan dingo. It was just outside, 10-minute drive outside my hometown of Tully. And the percentage was 96% dingo ancestry, with the remaining percent being what they called 6th-generation dog ancestry. So what that essentially means, if you look at the lifespan, science says that the lifespan of a dingo can be 10 to 15 years. So if you say 15 years, 6 generations ago, you know, that's nearly 80 years, you know, that dingo had a last relationship with a domestic dog was 6 generations ago. And so the consensus in science is that if their 4th, 5th, or 6th generation dog ancestry in a dingo DNA, they're basically a pure dingo, because they are essentially still doing the role that they were made to do out in nature, and that is keep the balance, you know. They're made to, so they keep kangaroo populations balance, so that other native animals that rely on our native grasses to survive, everything is connected, you know. And when we upset that balance in nature, everything else gets impacted, you know. And when you look at the dingo being an apex predator, there's that thing in science called the trophic cascade. The apex predator has to be at the top of the food chain because it controls everything that comes underneath it, you know. And it's basic science to understand that, and it's what we as Aboriginal people have always known, you know.
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8: For my staff pick for our summer reading list, I spoke with Marcia Bjornrud, a fellow Wisconsinite, a geologist, and the author of Timefulness, How Thinking Like a Geologist Can Help Save the World. I got lost in the folds of time in her book, and it helped me find a new appreciation for something I skipped in school, geology, the study of rocks, but really, the story of our planet. I chose Marcia's book for a few reasons, the main one being her ability to situate climate change in the Earth's long history in a way that made me feel both gravely concerned about what we are bringing about, while also experiencing a profound sense of calm in knowing that regardless of what we do or don't do, this planet will carry on as it always has, evolving and reinventing itself. I found Timefulness to be a deeply grounding read and an accessible introduction to geology, a field I now want to explore further. So I was delighted when, on a recent trip home to Wisconsin, I got to meet Marcia in person. We found some time to walk and talk at a spot she told me was geologically significant and not too far from where she teaches.
9: The most bare naked rock.
8: Nice.
9: I'm Marcia Bjornrud. I'm a professor of geosciences at Lawrence University in Appleton, Wisconsin.
8: And where are we standing right now?
9: We're on the top of an outcrop called Poppy's Rock, sometimes called Cactus Rock, near the little town of New London, Wisconsin. And this is a pretty prominent spot. We have quite a nice overview over the surrounding countryside. It's one of the highest points around, and yet this rock is some of the oldest rock anywhere in the vicinity. So it's standing higher than much younger rock. This rock is around 1.7 billion years old, and the surrounding sedimentary rocks are only about 500 million years old.
8: How did it end up on top of those?
9: Good question. So it's not really on top, but it is poking up through them. So the big idea is that this existed way back at the time when the seas that deposited the sedimentary rocks rolled in and began to cover a very ancient, very rugged landscape. Probably this thing was gradually buried. And then as these seas retreated, And Wisconsin was again above sea level for hundreds of millions of years. It became unburied, and now we're seeing the contours of a really ancient landscape that existed more than 500 million years ago.
8: Before speaking with Marcia, I hadn't realized just how interesting the history of Wisconsin and the Great Lakes area is in relation to the history of our planet.
9: Well, people may not realize it, but the Upper Great Lakes region has tremendous geodiversity, a wider range of rocks in the broad Lake Superior, Lake Michigan area than in the Grand Canyon. So we have some very ancient rocks. As old as 3.5 billion years, just in the northeasternmost part of Wisconsin and the southern upper peninsula of Michigan, that record an early continent that we call the Superior Craton that probably formed before plate tectonics really became a habit on Earth. We had at least three great mountain ranges here that formed between about 2.7 and 1.7 billion years ago, including the rocks we're sitting on here. And then there was a great episode where North America was almost split in half along what we call the Midcontinent Rift. This was about a billion years ago. Huge volumes of basaltic lava were poured out in a geologically short period of time. And these are best exposed in the Lake Superior region. Lake Superior itself is a glacial feature that formed quite recently, but the basin of Lake Superior is quite ancient. This is the work of the glacier. It's just amazingly smooth. And it's not the ice itself, it's the sand and gravel that are frozen into the base of the ice, acting like a giant sandpaper, just scouring this very hard rock.
10: Wow, yeah, it is really smooth. And then it has these like quite jagged cuts going through parts of it. Almost, I mean, some of them are really pretty straight line.
9: Right, so in some places, the rock surface is almost mirror polished. On a day when it's been raining and when the sun is low, it really almost reflects. And there are crescentic fractures here, we call them chatter marks, that are also indications of a probably mile thick ice sheet with sand and gravel and boulders frozen into the bottom, kind of chattering along at the base and fracturing the rock in this way that has left these very distinctive marks that also tell us the direction that the ice was flowing. That happened just the other day in the history of this very, very ancient rock. But it's a very, very fine-grained granite. It probably originally formed beneath a great explosive volcano. This kind of rock forms in places like Mount St. Helens, Mount Rainier, or the great Andean volcanoes that are quite explosive. And so we're seeing the plumbing system, the magmatic chambers beneath a 1.7 billion year old volcanic chain that existed in what is now a very quiet region of Wisconsin.
10: Yeah, no volcanoes around here that I know of. Okay, so oceans, volcanoes, ice sheets, this has seen a lot. It's kind of amazing to think of all of the past lives just of this rock, let alone this place here.
9: And that is the lens of geology, this understanding that there have been many earlier versions of the world, and there will be many in the future as well, but in some sense, they are still with us, and they define the infrastructure of now, and their stories are astonishingly readable. We can reconstruct these earlier versions of this place. My sense is that the past is very much present. It's still with us. It's defining the way we're living today. And I think everywhere, geology is the foundation for the way people live. And if more people knew the stories of where they live, they would have a sense of continuity and connection.
8: We know from numerous studies in recent years that experiencing a sense of awe has great benefits for our minds and bodies. It reduces stress, lowers inflammation, and it helps us be more empathetic, patient, and connected to one another. I can't think of much else that's more awe-inspiring than the depth and vastness of time on this planet, especially when you can connect it to the ground right beneath your feet. Our planet is over 4.5 billion years old, so about 9 times older than that landscape we were looking at from our perch on the ancient rock outcropping. 4.5 billion years is a really hard number for me to wrap my head around, and to find my minuscule human place in it all. One analogy that's often used is if you shrunk Earth's history to the 24 hours in a day, humans only show up in the last second, or fraction of a second really, before midnight. But Marcia isn't a big fan of this popular analogy.
9: Yeah, it's ubiquitous in intro geology textbooks, and it's mathematically true, but I think it's wrongheaded for a number of reasons. First of all, it suggests we just waltzed onto the scene from nowhere and doesn't emphasize our deep evolutionary roots. Another problem is it sort of is unintentionally apocalyptic. It's like the clock ends at midnight as if there's nothing ahead. There's a deep geologic future ahead of us, and in fact, geologists are more concerned than ever about the future. We're not just backward-looking scientists. We're using what we can learn about Earth's past to understand what its future might bring. And then it also kind of absolves us from any culpability for what we're doing now. If we are just arriving on the scene the last second, how could we possibly matter to the Earth system? And of course, we are profoundly changing the Earth system. So I find that analogy problematic. I think it's demeaning too. It makes people feel alienated when they again should feel connected.
8: To feel more connected to time and our place in it, Marcia coined the term timefulness, which became the title of her book.
9: It's a deliberate play on both timelessness and mindfulness. So first of all, we like things to be timeless, unchanging. We don't like the experience of loss and the thought of mortality. So that's a natural kind of aspiration. We think, oh, if only things could be timeless. But in fact, nothing is. And certainly when we put on our geological spectacles, we realize everything is the product of time. And then the other thing I'm playing with, of course, is mindfulness, which is a good thing, but I think the way that it's sometimes practiced in the West is a kind of narcissistic nowness, focusing just on the now, not thinking in the longer term, and also kind of cutting ourselves off from the past and acknowledging the influence of history on ourselves. So my whole point with timefulness is developing this habit of mind, which is really what geology is about, of seeing things in four dimensions, including time, and getting a sense for the relative rates of processes in nature and in human enterprise, and making peace with the fact that things do change, and there are many versions of the world.
8: And like I said before, those versions of the world can be found right under our own feet, as Marcia showed me.
10: Yeah, I also grew up in Wisconsin, like you. I grew up down near Kettle Moraine State Forest, and I remember as a kid learning that it was very hilly down there because there had once been glaciers that came through, and, you know, as a small child, that kind of blew my mind. But I was wondering about what you think about understanding these past lives of the places we live and how we can do that and how it might help us connect with nature better.
9: Well, I've been in this field for so long, it's hard for me not to think that way, but it really does enhance my everyday experience of being a human being on Earth. I can read landscapes. They are legible. They make sense to me. And I think it does create a simultaneous sense of humility, but also belonging. I think both of these things are good, affirming things. We're reminded that we're not the whole story, but we're part of the story. And happily today, there are so many sources of information online. People can usually find geological guides to where they live, places where the rocks speak clearly, like here, they're sticking out of the ground and they're very easily accessible.
10: Here is a very nice place.
11: likes to watch meteor showers.
10: Uh-huh.
11: Just lie back, look up at the dark sky.
10: Yeah.
11: But I sometimes think of the journey this rock has had. I sometimes feel like, what would it say? What is the experience of having seen the world change so many times and so many environments? I wish I could speak directly to it.
10: Yeah, I guess you don't want to anthropomorphize the rocks, but you would like to know what they've seen.
11: And yet, they are speaking to us quietly.
10: Going back to your concept of timefulness, how can this idea help us think about not only our own place, but in particular climate change and how we deal with it?
11: It's very important to realize that the rate of injection of greenhouse gases into the atmosphere that is caused by us is almost unparalleled in geologic time. That's terrifying to me. Some of the great mass extinction events of the geologic past, including the very worst one at the end of the Permian, before the dinosaurs, were caused by periods of unusual volcanism that spewed large amounts of carbon dioxide into the atmosphere. But this played out over thousands of years. We, in the last century and a half, have essentially matched what those terrible volcanoes did all that time ago. And the Earth system was profoundly destabilized for very long periods of time. But we are condensing some of these great crises of the past into a very short period of time. So from a pragmatic standpoint, I think if people understood more the time scales of planetary change, which can be quick and can be unforgiving, maybe that would change our behaviors. But then the spiritual side is, again, having some sense of our place in time and the context of humanity in the larger story of the Earth, for me, is grounding. And I hope to share that sense of being an Earthling with people, which I think is a deep existential source of solace.
10: So I know you're a geologist and not a paleontologist. I talk about fossil fuels all the time as a climate reporter, but I think I often forget or don't really think about that fossil part of the phrase. How do you think about that and this connection of this cause of climate change that we have dug up and how that connects to the history of the Earth?
11: Right. So fossil fuels are literally, the remains of organic matter, mainly microbes living in shallow continental shelf areas, becoming buried in sediment, and then not completely decomposing away, but changing gradually to various types of hydrocarbon compounds. And we don't always appreciate that what we're doing is taking millions and millions of years of sequestered carbon that helped at that time keep the climate on an even keel by putting away carbon dioxide, essentially. We're extracting that and in just a matter of a few decades, releasing it back into the atmosphere. We think we're so clever, we find all this energy that's available to us by tapping into those ancient carbon stores, but in the process we've completely overwhelmed the thermostatic controls that the Earth has had over long periods of time. So we're releasing, the equivalent of hundreds of millions of years of stored carbon in a matter of a few decades, and no wonder there are consequences.
10: One of the things I loved most about timefulness was Marcia's ability to put climate change in perspective like this. Both its place in Earth's other geological and climatic changes, but also our role in changing Earth's trajectory. I asked Marcia how the climate change that we've triggered compares to past major changes in the Earth's climate.
11: Well, change can happen at many different timescales. So in the main, luckily, Earth does change slowly. That means that we have a stable home that most of the time we can rely on. But sometimes things become destabilized and things can change very quickly. And the great mass extinctions in Earth's history, there are five in the last 500 million years. Only one was caused by a rogue Space Rock, the dinosaur extinction event at the end of the Cretaceous, and that one probably really did play out in days, weeks, years. The other ones were more gradual, not to say they weren't severe. You know, huge percent of existing species wiped out in a geologically short period of time. And those are the ones that I think are more instructive for us. We can see how inexorably there are sort of domino effects or knock-on effects that you destabilize the climate. This begins to change ocean ecosystems. You begin to get dead zones in oceans. And there's just this kind of one ecosystem after another destabilized to the point where the whole global ecosystem is compromised. And those are the ones that, to me, are the most sobering. And most of them have had something to do with destabilizing the carbon cycle, and usually spiking temperatures that, again, also lead to ocean acidification and ocean anoxia, things that we are seeing globally today. And so I'm more disturbed by those non-asteroid related extinctions than the drama of the dinosaur event.
10: And I think it's a shame too, because most of us who maybe only got a little bit of this in grade school or something, the dinosaur one is the only one you learn about or the only one you remember. But these other ones, like you say, are much more instructive to our current moment.
11: Yeah, and I mean, it's hard for us to understand things that play out over thousands or tens of thousands of years. But that's part of this geologic habit of mind, is stretching our capacity, in a way, for empathy, I think. Being able to think on timescales that aren't going to be directly experienced by ourselves. But I think getting some sense of that potential for things to go badly wrong and how they go wrong can motivate people to do better. Leaves out. You can really see the contours of the land.
10: Yeah. You know, I think sometimes about if future species, you know, are looking around at the rocks on the level we are, or maybe some alien life makes it here, what might they find and what might they think of the traces that we leave behind?
11: Most geologists do agree that we have changed the geological rules in a profound way, and, you know, looking back at our time, ranging from evidence of a mass extinction to certainly, you know, unusual nuclear isotopes that have been produced by nuclear testing, novel materials that just never had appeared before on the surface of the Earth, PFAS, the forever chemicals, and whatever might become of the plastics that we have made, and other compounds that are just unprecedented in the history of the Earth. Evidence of ocean acidification again, the disappearance of coral reefs, and subtler geochemical markers of the kind that we can look to in the rock record. We can tell in the geologic past when there have been moments of upset in the carbon cycle, for example. So there are lots of things. Even if we could clean up our act today and live more harmoniously with the way the Earth functions, we will have left our mark pretty clearly, I think, in the rock record.
10: Yeah, it makes me think of, I've spoken to many climate scientists who study ice before and who are talking about, you know, what we need to do by 2100, but they're like, it's going to keep going after 2100, you know.
11: Right, but extending our vision by even that much time is a good thing. We have lost a collective sense of where we're going and what we want to leave for future generations. There's an irony to me that as our lifespans individually have increased, thanks to modern medicine, for which I'm very grateful, our visions have shrunken, I think, that we have this illusion as individuals that we're going to be around forever, and we're less connected either to our ancestors or to future generations. There's, you know, this terrible irony. Our attention spans are shrinking, and technology is doing this to us, feeding on our worst tendencies to be distracted rather than to think deliberately about what it will take to create the world of the future that we can all thrive in.
10: And it's interesting to me you bring up our shrinking attention spans. There have been a lot of studies out recently that experiencing awe can really help reduce stress, calm our central nervous system. It has a lot of beneficial effects for our mental health. I was wondering if you think there's a connection here with learning more about geology, and as we see young people feeling more and more climate anxiety, if this could be sort of a counterbalancing experience to go after.
11: Yes, I certainly do. For me personally, that's true. I find some existential comfort in knowing that the Earth is old and robust and resilient. That's not to say that we shouldn't be concerned, but the Earth has seen earlier crises. The biosphere has never been entirely extinguished for at least 3.5 billion years. The oldest evidence of life we have goes back that far. And that does give me some comfort. And that sense of awe, the sense that knowing that the Earth is old and robust and resilient, that's not to say that we shouldn't be concerned, but the Earth has seen earlier crises.

0: lost this sense that there is great natural intelligence around us that is just waiting for us to be receptive to it. And it's a great relief to know there is this deep wisdom in nature that if we just learn to be receptive, it's there.
1: We'll be right back.

0: Scott, host of How We Survive, a podcast about the messy business of climate solutions. To a lot of people, geoengineering might seem like a dangerous, outlandish way to play God. But some are embracing this sci-fi inspired approach as a solution to the climate crisis. 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
1: All right, I want to come back to Wisconsin here. As a fellow Wisconsinite, I appreciated the beginning of your book, which starts with snow days. And I remember getting up early and hoping that my school would be closed. However, every time I come home, it seems that the winters are warmer and less snowy, and that's just in my single, you know, insignificant lifetime. How do you think about this change in a place you're from compared to your understanding of geological time?
2: It is striking to me that at the beginning of my training as a geologist, I didn't imagine that I would experience climate change. You know, I was an undergraduate in the early 1980s, and that was really just before we began to realize the magnitude of the effects that humans are having on the planet. I've worked a lot in the high Arctic, in Svalbard and Ellesmere Island in Canada. And those are places that are really the canaries in the coal mine. They're the places that are changing most rapidly. So I certainly feel it here in Wisconsin, and I feel a sense of loss, but it's been even more obvious in the high Arctic regions. And I feel a real sadness. There are so many cultural traditions that are wrapped up with the climate of a given place. The winter traditions of skiing and sledding and skating. And then there are pragmatic things that just this last weekend, actually, my elderly mother's basement flooded because of the strange new trend in Wisconsin winters of having fluctuations above and below freezing. And it really brought home to me that this is climate change. This is what it means, is that the way we've built our houses, the presumptions about what we're going to be doing day to day in a given month, we don't know what to expect. So I have a sense of grief, aggravation at having to clean up a mess like that, and frustration that somehow we can't motivate ourselves to take the action that we need to take.
1: You mentioned there kind of the cultural aspects. I think we often take for granted how stable climate has been in human history, which also included evolution of our cultural traditions and things that maybe are in a more graspable past for us, but that those are changing as well.
2: Yeah, people don't appreciate that the Holocene, the last 10,000 years, essentially all of recorded history, has been an unusually stable period of time. The Pleistocene, which came before, the Ice Age, was actually not just a time of cold. It was a time of a lot of climate oscillation. And then beginning about 10,000 years ago, we came into this much more stable time. And even small fluctuations in global temperature or in regional precipitation often were the things that instigated great times of conflict or migration of people. And so we've just sort of become complacent and thinking the earth is stable, you know, we can build wherever we want and nothing will change. But sea level rise is making it clear that that is not the case. So understanding that the earth responds and is noticing what we're doing is really essential for our long-term survival.
1: Big thanks to Marcia Bjornrud for showing me that even familiar landscapes can hold hidden stories and surprises. I can highly recommend Timefulness, How Thinking Like a Geologist Can Help Save the World, for your next summer book.
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0: week's show. 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
1: Taking a look at the weather and what's happening on our waters for today, Saturday, the 29th of August. We're in for a partly cloudy day. There's a slight chance of a shower along the coastal fringe, near zero chance elsewhere. Light winds, and we're expecting a top of 20 degrees today. For tomorrow, Sunday, another sunny day and 21. And continuing that way for the early part of next week, with temperatures rising a little bit, getting up to 25 degrees. Looking to throw a line in? Take the boat out or head to the beach. Here's 927's latest coastal waters report, including tides and surf. On our waters for today, the winds are south to southwesterly 10 to 15 knots, reaching up to 20 knots offshore during the morning. The winds tending south to southeasterly below 10 knots during the day. The seas around a metre, increasing to 1.5 metres during the morning, then decreasing below a metre by early evening. The swell is a southerly 1.5 metres, and the weather, it's cloud clearing. The tides for Jervis Bay today, we had a low tide at 19 minutes past 3 this morning of 0.25 of a metre, a high this morning at 14 minutes to 9 of 1.38 metres, a low this afternoon at 6 minutes to 3 of 0.36 of a metre, and a high tonight at 21 minutes to 9 of 1.68 metres. And if you're looking for a surf today, there is a morning window of clean to cleanish head high surf at the South Magnets, then onshore and lumpy, but doable surf in the afternoon. South corners stay clean but small, wherever you find yourself. To have a good one.
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1: Well, hello, hello, and welcome to Real World Gardener. It's Marianne here at the microphone. Yes, a gardening show for gardening people. What's on the show today? I'm talking with Peter Nixon, former garden designer, about good garden bromeliads in design elements. Then we're growing a custard apple in Vegetable Heroes, plus garden jobs for the weekend with Steve McLean.
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1: Last year I met with garden designer Peter Nixon for the last time, where we talked at length about garden challenges. On today's final challenge, Peter talks about good garden bromeliads. What could that mean? Let's find out more. It's time for the design element segment on Real World Gardener. In the studio, I've got landscape designer and garden designer. In fact, he's retired, really. So is Peter Nixon. So this is his last port of call before he heads to far north Queensland. How are you today, Peter?
2: I'm very well, Marion.
1: Wonderful. You're probably looking forward to the warmer weather. Indeed. Let's talk about good garden bromeliads.
2: Yes, and by that, what we mean is not bromeliads that are collectors that need to stay in a pot or containerised. So just want them out in the garden like everything else. And if that were the case, which ones might be a fair selection? So if you had Western heat and no irrigation, I would have no compunction in suggesting a intergeneric hybrid called Portmere. Now that's a corruption of, oh no, that's not corruption, it's a intergeneric hybrid. So Portia, P-O-R-T-E-A, Portia, and Acmere makes Portmere.
1: Oh, I see.
2: Yes. And it's got the very underwhelming name of Joe. J-O-E. But it's a real star of the February garden because it sends up all of these spikes well above a fairly serrated hostile leaf margin. So don't have it on the path where I have it. And has to get at least half day sun for the flower trigger. And the flowers, they're orangey gold and they last for, oh, probably 5 or 6 weeks. Yes. And probably wind up about 1 metre or a little bit more. But very useful if you've got that difficult spot that's isolated and you've tried many things in there, but they all seem to fail. Try this. Portmere Joe can get that from Ray Henderson at Paradox Horticulture on the Central Coast at Glenning Valley. And then we move to Portia, the genus, not an intergeneric hybrid, Portia elatisepala, A-L-A-T-I-S-E-P-A-L-A. And that is a standout for unirrigated harsh west. That's really a great plant that won't let you down out there, any amount of hot burny. And even when the dry event comes, the El Nino, no problem. Goes brighter, but it won't die. And it has an amazing fluorescent pink, even more intense than that, inflow that exceeds rather stiff and spiky leaves. So it's a bit hostile. It would be great if you had an area like one of my clients did, where people would wait until nighttime when they had to walk their dog, and then they would come to this block of units and all defecate on the front lawn. So she said to me, what can I do? And I said, oh, okay, well, we'll just fix that with all these Portia elatisepalas. No dog was brave enough to come up onto that lawn, Marion.
1: Good to hear.
2: And then moving from the Portia alata sepala, Bilberger amoena, of which there's many hybrids, and they have little windows in them, windows in inverted commas, and the flowers, what are we...
1: What do you mean by windows in them?
2: They've got lighter coloured patches that you can kind of see through.
1: Oh, yes.
2: Called windows.
1: Oh, I didn't realise that. I do have the Hallelujah chorus or something.
2: Yes, yes. Yep. That's a nice flower. Mm. That's a very nice flower. But this amoena hybrid, it's more burgundy, freckled burgundy, to about 300 or maybe a little bit more. And the bloom is very typically Bilberger, slightly pendulous, blue, pink, stripy kind of affair. And then if you want really tough that comes from Mexico, semi-arid, I would go for Dykia, D-Y-K-I-A, Fosteriana hybrids. And those are virtually indestructible. Where they come from, it's harsh as, and most garden condition that we would have would be luxury for that plant.
1: Gosh.
2: A very short, tight rosettes that unify like a mat to up to about 200. And the little flowers are just a bonus, really, but it's more for the habit. And this carpet cover as a weed suppressant.
1: Oh, gosh, weed suppressant. We all love that.
2: Yes, yeah. Making our jobs easier. Yeah. And then there's one other more for the shade side. So within the drip line of larger trees, Varicia warming eye, I would definitely put that. Probably grows to about 400. And it has a zigzag orange flower, very distinctive as a species. Fairly fleeting and comes in the high spring, no, sorry, late summer into high summer period. Very telling, that plant, because it's not a hybrid, it's a species. So that sets it apart. And then for the winter, Canistropsis bilbergioides for the shade. So bright shade, don't put that in the north, it'll burn. Put it in the morning sun. And you get, makes a very nice epiphyte or lithophyte. So on the rock or on the tree. Soft orange, gold, like a watermelon colour. Very nice to grow. So moving away from all of those, often asked for one-off solutions, and I had a client who had a pool surround that was all paved with glass, and we had this grow slot unirrigated at one end, facing north. What could we put in there that wouldn't deteriorate? So I thought straight away, I don't need more than 300. I would like it to store its own water. And I'm not going to irrigate it for that reason. I'll use Crassula arborescens undulata folia bluebird. That's what I'll use.
1: Oh, of course. Is there anything like chalk sticks?
2: No, that's Senecio. But it's still it's a succulent. Mm. Crassula, it's a little mound shape to about 300. They all pushed onto each other and then became continuous. They all winter flower. And that's what was a big tick. She was very impressed with that, and they're still there. They've been there more than 10 years.
1: Gee whiz.
2: Yeah.
1: That's great. That's great. Okay. Well, there we have it. That's the end of the solutions for those garden challenges for cool subjects.
2: Well, we just got one more there.
1: One more thing.
2: Warm roses.
1: Warm roses.
2: And why I say warm roses is they mostly come from Vietnam. Not up in the hills, and southern China. Okay. And that makes them about the same latitude as we are south of the equator, 33 degrees. They are north of the equator.
1: Oh, I see. So that's why they work. I know that Rosa chinensis, 10,000 lights, is the one that I have in the garden. It just keeps on.
2: Yeah. Its best flowering period is in June, July. Mm. So chinensis, 10,000 lights, Rosa Lorraine Lee, which is an Alastair Clark, and has a fairly complex parentage, but has a beautiful scent. As you know, it's a pink. It's got a slight goldy base to it, and it's a coppery pink bloom, and also Rosa sanguinea, the Bengal crimson or Miss Lowe's rose, is a pretty big bush. It would grow to 3 metres if you let it. So as a screen, and that flowers the hardest now at this time of year in July.
1: Oh, that's good to know. Well, as I was going to say, once again, Peter, that concludes that series of garden challenges. And I know you've got a lot of these plants growing in your garden, so I don't know how you're going to get them up to Far North Queensland.
2: I'm not. I can't pack the garden up and take it with me.
1: Oh, no, no. I hope the listeners appreciate all these fond of knowledge that you've been giving Real World Gardener all over the years. I certainly do. And it's been lovely seeing you and catching up with you. And happy travels. And thank you for coming into the studio.
2: A great pleasure, Marion.
0: Real World Gardener. Investigating new ways to garden with Marion Cannon.
1: That was Peter Nixon, who sadly passed away a couple of weeks ago. Gone too soon, and he never made it to his dream of moving to Cairns. Peter recommended, for Western heat, Portmia Joe and Portea alatisipala, then Belbergia amoena. And for the really tough places, go for Dickia fosteriana hybrids. And for roses, he suggested Lorraine Lee and 1000 Lights, plus Rosa sanguinea Miss Lowe's. If you have any feedback, email realworldgardener@gmail.com or write in to 2RRR PR Box 644, Gladesville, New South Wales 1675. Still to come, growing custard apples in Vegetable Heroes, plus garden jobs for the weekend.
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1: It's time for Garden Jobs for the Weekend with Steve McLean.
3: As usual, there are a few jobs to keep you busy in the garden this weekend. August in Australia marks the transition from late winter to early spring. It's the final window to plant bare-rooted deciduous trees and roses. So if you've been after grape or kiwi fruit vines, get in quick whilst they still can be sold that way. And next, keep your soil covered with compost, mulch, leaf mold, living roots or green manure. Cold, wet soil holds nutrients better when it isn't exposed. And also finish the last of winter pruning on dormant deciduous fruit trees, roses and grapevines while the structure is still bare and easy to read. Also take hardwood cuttings from grapes, figs, currants, gooseberries and hydrangeas before buds break. For hydrangeas, for example, take a cutting about pencil thickness and length and push into the ground or a pot filled with potting mix, about one third of the length of the cutting. And lastly, and most importantly, spray peaches and nectarines for leaf curl at bud swell and before the colour begins to show.
0: Throw in a seed and watch your garden grow on Real World Gardener with Marianne Cannon.
1: Ah, yes, indeedy. It's time for Vegetable Heroes, but no, not a vegetable at all. It's time for Vegetable Heroes, and I'm thinking about growing my own custard. Well, custard apple, that is. One couldn't get further from a vegetable by talking about growing a custard apple, but here it is. Annona atamoea is the scientific name of all custard apples. Did you know that the Australian custard apple is a hybrid of the sugar apple and the cherry moya and is unique to any other custard apple grown around the world? If you didn't know, then you wouldn't be aware that Australia is the largest commercial producer. There are four main custard apple growing regions, all found on the east coast of Australia. The season starts off with tropical North Queensland, with the first fruit of the year. for the picking in late January, early February, followed by your poon in central Queensland. Then season then follows the coast down to the Wide Bay area and the Sunshine Coast, which starts producing by mid to late February. Northern New South Wales is the last region to produce, with harvest starting around May each year. You can buy the commercial variety, or you can grow smaller versions like the dwarf custard apple called Tropic Sun. Tropic Sun, small fruiting tree suitable for the home garden. Ripe fruit from this tree has a sweet, creamy textured pulp with fewer seeds. Knowing when to harvest is important, because you should only pick when the mature fruit is firm and ripen at room temperature. The tree needs to be planted in a sunny, well-drained position, protected from hot, dry winds. It's not suitable for frosty areas, but you could grow it in a pot, especially the dwarf one. You will need to provide high humidity during flowering, because that promotes fruit scent. Maintenance involves mulch around the tree and pruning in spring to open a vase shape. Fertilise well after fruit set with any organic fertiliser. Make sure you can provide regular watering, especially from when the tree starts flowering, then keeping that up until harvest. Now, the Tropic Sun custard apple is best suited to warm tropical and subtropical regions along Australia's eastern coast, from the Atherton Tablelands in far north Queensland down to Alstonville in northern New South Wales. There's another one called Geffner, which is an Israeli cultivar. Good amount of fruit with exceptionally good flavour. It's known to be self-pollinating and sets fruit every year. It's a very reliable tree that doesn't need much maintenance for home gardens and be grown in a pot. Custard apples have soft, brittle wood and are extremely susceptible to wind damage, especially when carrying a full crop. Rubbing and exposure to drying wind also easily damages the fruit skin. Now, protected sight is essential to get plenty of fruit and to reduce fruit marking and limb breakage. Warm, well-protected, frost-free sites in districts receiving predominantly summer rainfall are the most suitable. Ah, well, there for the novelty of growing a custard apple, you can grow it from the seeds from fruit bought at the fruit shop. Just sow it like any other seed, you know, so it will germinate. And you most likely not get the custard apple tree that produced the fruit you're getting the seed from, because they are a hybrid between what's commonly known as the sugar apple and a cherimoya. But you never know, you might end up with the next world beater or something not quite so good, or anything in between. It's good fun all the same. Why are they good for you? Custard apples are good for you because they are packed with vitamin C, dietary fibre, potassium and magnesium. These nutrients help boost your immune system, support a healthy heart and keep your digestion running smoothly. And that was your Vegetable Hero segment for today.
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1: It's time for Garden Jobs for the Weekend, and Steve McLean is on the line from, well, Queensland, the hinterland. How are you today, Steve?
3: Really good, thank you, Marianne. How are you?
1: Also good. And let's start off with a listener question. It's from Chris Colley in Wellangara on the Granite Belt, New England region. She's asking, I'm not sure if it's a she actually, could be a he, any tips on frost damage repair? This week they had two unexpected severe frosts of -7 on consecutive days. The bush lemon, peas, herb seedlings and young Australian native plants copped it with blackened leaves and wilting. He's asking, can I repair any of the damage?
3: Hello, Chris, and it's great to hear from you in Wollongarra. I love that Granite Belt area. It's one of my favourites. A -7 degrees frost causes ice crystals inside plant cells, which then leads to cell rupture. And you would think with ice around plants that have been well watered, that would not be the case. The frost leads to sudden dehydration, which in turn causes blackened, well-soaked leaves. And there's also can be an injury in young stems as well, leading to wilting or collapse. Interestingly, the root tips usually survive because soil stays warmer, and this means the top growth may be dead, but the crown and roots often survive.
1: Now, in the first 48 to 72 hours, the things to do immediately is to leave damaged foliage because it protects living tissue underneath from the next frost. What you can do is water lightly in the morning only, because as frost hit your plants, they will dehydrate.
3: Maybe you can also provide shade cloth over young natives and herbs to reduce sun scald on damaged tissue. But do not fertilise, as you don't want new soft growth dying in the next frost.
1: Then check stems that look doubtful to see if they're green underneath by scraping the cambium layer with your fingernail. If green, then the stem is still alive. If it's brown, then it's unfortunately dead.
3: And after 2 to 3 weeks, new shoots will appear on living wood. Only then prune back to green wood. Apply a copper spray if bark is split to prevent any fungal entry.
1: Then mulch heavily to buffer root temperature. And for the veggies, well, frost kills flowers and pods instantly. So just cut back to the lowest green node. Right. Now, the horticultural term is chitting, which is spelled C-H-I-T-T-I-N-G, which, I don't know, ever come across that word, Steve, chitting?
3: It's one of those words that I have heard in the past, but I certainly haven't heard it commonly used.
1: No, it's actually an old-fashioned gardening term that describes the process of exposing seed potatoes to light, which encourages them to shoot before being planted in the ground.
3: You've probably chitted by accident, but here's how the technique works if you want to do it deliberately. Grab yourself a couple of egg cartons, pop a seed potato into each segment, and place the cartons in a warmish, dry, well-lit position indoors. And in a couple of weeks, shoots will start appearing from the potato eyes.
1: When they're about 3 centimetres tall, rub off all but the strongest 2 shoots on each potato and plant them into prepared ground.
3: Chitting isn't strictly necessary because spuds will shoot and grow without being chitted. It's one of those traditional practices that actually has a couple of genuine benefits. The most obvious is that chitted potatoes get a head start on the season.
1: Yeah, it's a funny term. I think we're all trying not to laugh, and that's chitted potatoes do some of the growing indoors, protected from the frost, so that when they get into the ground, they take off quite fast. This means chitted potatoes can be ready for harvest at least a couple of weeks before unchitted potatoes, which is an important consideration for an impatient gardener.
3: And if you're gardening in a place with a long growing season, however, chitting is probably a bit pointless.
1: Yes, indeed. And let's go to the profile, plant profile, which is azalea, because August is prime time for azaleas along the East Coast. Now, if you've been thinking about adding one to your garden, now's a good time to do it because they're in full flower nurseries, so you can see exactly what you're getting before you buy.
3: And azaleas belong to the rhododendron family. The ones most commonly grown here are the evergreen types, particularly the indica and caroom groups. Indica varieties tend to be larger growing with bigger individual flowers, while carooms are more compact and carry smaller blooms in greater numbers. Both perform well in Australian conditions.
1: One of the more common mistakes with azaleas is planting them in the wrong position. They're not full sun plants. What they prefer is morning sun with afternoon shade or dappled light under a tree canopy. Think of their natural habitat, growing beneath forest trees in Asia, and that gives you a useful reference point.
3: Too much direct sun, particularly in the afternoon, can scorch the foliage and reduce flowering. Now, soil preparation matters with azaleas. They're acid-loving plants and don't perform well in alkaline or clay-heavy soils. They need something free-draining and slightly acidic, around a pH of about 5.5 to 6, with good organic matter content.
1: Work in compost before planting and use an azalea, a camellia potting mix if you're growing it in containers, and apply a layer of mulch over the root zone to retain moisture and help maintain that acidic pH as it breaks down.
3: Yeah, watering is worth paying attention to. Azaleas have relatively shallow root systems, which means they dry out more quickly for rooted plants, particularly in pots. So check them regularly through warm or dry periods, but make sure drainage is adequate too, as they won't tolerate waterlogged conditions.
1: And once flowering finishes, typically by late September, that's the time to prune. Just a light trim directly after flowering keeps the plant compact and encourages good bud set for the following year.
3: And apply an azalea-specific fertiliser at the same time and again in early autumn. Now, one disease to watch out for is petal blight. It can turn flowers soft and brown very quickly in humid weather. And if it's been an issue in your garden before, a preventative fungicide applied as the buds begin to open is a reasonable precaution.
1: Yeah, as azaleas are straightforward to grow once the basics are right. That is, the right position, the right soil and consistent moisture. Get those three things sorted and they'll put on a reliable display year after year. I certainly have quite a few azaleas and I do have petal blight, but I've given up spraying them because every time I need to spray, it's like, it's too windy. Can't do it. So
3: yeah, and you know, I'm pretty similar too. I don't have a lot, but I do have one beautiful azalea which is right at our front door, and it's got that beautiful pinky purpley flower happening right at the moment. And I also have given up on petal blight, and I just let it go.
1: Yeah, same. Just off the buds. I mean, you get a shorter flowering season, but that's the way it is, I'm afraid. Anyway, it's been marvellous chatting with you once again, Steve. Look forward to the chat next time.
3: Yeah, thanks, Marianne. Really enjoyed it.
0: This program is produced at 2RRR and heard nationally on the Community Radio Network.
1: Thank you for listening. I hope we've inspired you to look out for some of Peter Nixon's suggestions for bromeliads and grow a custard apple tree. Tune in next week, because next week I'll be talking with the owner of the Green Gallery Nursery about new plants for spring. You can hear the whole show again on Miss Cloud. Just look for 2RRR programs or follow Real World Gardener on Facebook for the link. 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If you have a question on wildlife, plants or garden design, we at the team would love to hear from you either via email realworldgardener@gmail.com or you can write in to 2RRR PO Box 644 Gladesville, New South Wales 1675. Until next week, I'll leave you with a track by Ganga Jan, Sounds of Then. But for me, have a great gardening week. Bye for now.

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0: at the weather and what's happening on our waters for today, Saturday the 29th of August. We're in for a partly cloudy day. There's a slight chance of a shower along the coastal fringe, near zero chance elsewhere. Light winds, and we're expecting a top of 20 degrees today. For tomorrow, Sunday, another sunny day and 21. And continuing that way for the early part of next week, with temperatures rising a little bit, getting up to 25 degrees. Looking to throw a line in, take the boat out, or head to the beach? Here's 927's latest coastal waters report, including tides and surf. On our waters for today, the winds are south to southwesterly 10 to 15 knots, reaching up to 20 knots offshore during the morning. The wind's tending south to southeasterly below 10 knots during the day. The sea's around a metre, increasing to 1.5 metres during the morning, then decreasing below a metre by early evening. The swell is a southerly 1.5 metres, and the weather, it's cloud clearing. The tides for Jervis Bay today, we had a low tide at 19 minutes past 3 this morning of 0.25 of a metre, a high this morning at 14 minutes to 9 of 1.38 metres, a low this afternoon at 6 minutes to 3 of 0.36 of a metre, and a high tonight at 21 minutes to 9 of 1.68 metres. And if you're looking for a surf today, there is a morning window of clean to cleanish head high surf at the South Magnets, then onshore and lumpy, but doable surf in the afternoon. South corners stay clean but small, wherever you find yourself. To have a good one.
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1: Good morning. Welcome to the weekend. Welcome to your Saturday. Plenty of fun things and interesting things to keep you entertained this morning. Way at the end of the show, we're going to be catching up with Murph. He's got his top five countdown of one of the most enduring and successful bands from the 60s. You'll find out who poked Barnsley in the arm and why. Got an AMRAP song of the week. We're joined by Screaming Jets guitar hero Jimmy Hocking. The Culinary Archive podcast is going to talk the history of women in pubs. Got a common thread. The Wire is in talking why it's a good idea to clean up the fuel and the reading ability of Aussie kids. Sputnik's going to get you running. And in two songs time, Yana Firestone. She's a podcaster, a therapist and an author. She's going to introduce you to royalty, Princess Sarah Culberson.

0: survivors from the flash floods that hit the Nepal-Tibet border region last week. The death toll has risen to more than 500, with more than 2,000 people still missing. Local media say crews from Australia, India, China and South Korea will join the rescue effort. Speaking to CNN from the disaster zone, Dr. Yashoda Kadkar says thick mud is hampering the search.
1: We don't know what is inside there. We need to wait for the rescue and evacuation part. Definitely there are many people missing and some of them might be buried inside there.
0: Researchers will be evacuated from a World Heritage Island to protect their mental health amid a worsening bird flu outbreak as it emerges a dolphin has tested positive for the virus. The Australian Antarctic Division says it'll withdraw staff from the Australian territory of Macquarie Island in the Southern Ocean to protect the psychological well-being of its scientists. South Australia, the state hardest hit by bird flu so far, on Friday reported 46 new events, including the first detection of the virus in a common dolphin. The marine mammal was found dead on a beach in Goolwa, about an hour south of Adelaide on Wednesday. The state's chief veterinary officer, Skye Fruin, says she doesn't expect to see mass mortalities in dolphins.
2: Our biggest concern for mammals is the seals and sea lions, because they congregate closely and have the potential for large numbers to get infected at once. We may see more dolphin cases, it is possible, but I would expect them to be, you know, smaller numbers.
0: A woman has died following a single vehicle crash in the New South Wales Central West. Emergency services were called to Mayfield Road, about 11 kilometres northwest of Oberon, just after midnight, following reports of a crash. Police say a single vehicle crashed into a fence. A female passenger died at the scene. She's yet to be formally identified. The driver, a 71-year-old man, was taken to Liverpool Hospital in Sydney in a stable condition. A new law regulating religious conversion has come into force in the Indian state of Maharashtra. The state government, run by Prime Minister Narendra Modi's Hindu Nationalist Party, says the legislation only criminalises conversions involving force, fraud, inducement or marriage. The BBC's Archana Shukla reports.
3: Churches here in Mumbai are asking worshippers to sign forms declaring they're attending mass of their own will. It's a precaution, church leaders say, against the state's new anti-conversion law. The government says it will only target conversions by force, fraud, coercion or marriage, though anyone changing faith must now register 2 months in advance and whoever conducts the conversion must prove it was lawful. Maharashtra is the 13th state to pass such a law in recent years. Most are run by Narendra Modi's governing Bharatiya Janata Party. Several cases challenging these laws are pending in Indian courts.
0: Experts say Denmark's campaign of forced contraception on Greenlandic women and girls in the 1960s and 70s violated human rights, but did not meet the legal definition of genocide. Greenland's government presented two long-awaited reports, which both found the women's rights were breached, with some subjected to degrading treatment. The reports differed on whether the practice was systemic. In sport, Australia's men's hockey team has finished fifth at this year's World Cup after a 2-0 victory over England in the Netherlands. Australia's women's team play for third place against tournament co-host Belgium tonight.
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6: The temperature at the moment is 12.7 degrees. It feels like 10.4. The relative humidity is 86%. We've had no rain. The wind is southwest at 13 kilometres per hour, and the wind gusts are 14.8. And we expect a high of 20 today and partly cloudy. On Sunday, 7 through to 21, sunny. For Monday, 8 through to 21 and sunny. Tuesday, 9 through to 25 and sunny. And on Wednesday, 14 through to 26 and mostly sunny. Thursday, 13 through to 22 and mostly sunny. And on the Friday, 11 through to 23 and sunny. And the forecast for Monday the 31st is a chance of a morning fog. Sunny day, light winds becoming east to northeasterly 15 to 20 kilometres during the afternoon, then becoming light during the evening. Overnight temperatures falling to between 5 and 9, with daytime temperatures reaching the low 20s. In the region at the moment, the hottest place is Bulambi at 14.1. The coldest is Yillawarra Regional Airport at 10.5. The windiest is Narrabeen Station at 11.1 k's per hour. And the most humid is Illawarra Regional Airport at 92%. And the least humid is Ulla Dulla at 74%. And in the state, the hottest is Cape Byron at 16.4. The coldest is Cooma Airport at 0.2 degrees. The windiest is Green Cape at 31.5 kilometres per hour. The wettest in the last hour was Cooma Airport at 0.2 of a millimetre. And the most humid is Billigin Golf Club at 100%. All right, we'll get the show on the road. And the one I'm playing first up, four tracks from Johnny Mathis, and it's Misty, Moon River, The Twelfth of Never, and What Will My Mary Say?

Yeah, that was Four from Johnny Mathis. So What Will My Mary Say, The 12th of Never, Moon River and Misty. And coming up is Dolly Parton and 9 to 5. Cleo Lane, Send in the Clowns. And Michael Jackson, Black or White. Jimmy Little, Smile. And Willie Nelson, A New Way to Cry.

too late? Sure. Eat this.

I'm Norman Hughes. Join me every Sunday morning from 10 a.m. for a new program, Songs from Stage and Screen. 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That's Sunday mornings from 10 for a musical miscellany, which means a little bit of everything. 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

Yeah, that was Willie Nelson, New Way to Cry. Jimmy Little and Smile. Michael Jackson, Black or White. Cleo Lane, Send in the Clowns. Dolly Parton, which we'll be playing a few today. 9 to 5. The time is 8:34, and coming up is Roberta Flack and Jetty. Elvis Presley, His Latest Flame. Willie Nelson, No Tomorrow in Sight. And Fleetwood Mac and Angels.

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So listen up, buddy.

Yeah, that was Fleetwood Mac and Angel. Willie Nelson, No Tomorrow in Sight. Elvis Presley, His Latest Flame. And Roberta Flack, Jesse. It's 8:49 and this is Lance with the Saturday Morning Show here on 92.7 FM, Bay and Basin. Coming up, it's Dolly Parton and Applejack. Conway Twitty, Linda on My Mind. Becky Cole, Emily, Wood Mac and Angel. Willie Nelson, No Tomorrow in Sight. Elvis Presley, His Latest Flame. And Roberta Flack, Jesse. It's 8:49 and this is Lance with the Saturday Morning Show here on 92.7 FM, Bay and Basin. Coming up, it's Dolly Parton and Applejack. Conway.

Applejack. His real name was Jackson Taylor, but I called him Applejack. Now old Applejack was loved by everyone.

0: 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The Wire Weekly acknowledges the Wurundjeri Woiwurrung people of the Kulin Nations, the traditional custodians of the lands where this program is produced. We pay our respects to Aboriginal elders past, present and emerging. I'm Amina Shakur from Melbourne, Victoria. Thanks so much for your company and we'll see you next time on The Wire Weekly.
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3: Good morning, I'm David Cameron. The number of Australians missing after the Nepal-Tibet flooding has risen to 41. Nepal's Disaster Authority says nearly 2,000 people are missing after the devastating flood, doubling its previous estimate. More than 500 people are confirmed to have been killed in Nepal. Speaking to the BBC, George Graham from Save the Children UK says the disaster is also having a devastating impact on children.
4: Children are showing really acute anxiety. It's the first time they've seen a disaster like this, and many are still not found. You know, we're talking today about 50 children that we know of who are trapped in schools. They've been there for 2 days. They may or may not have clean drinking water. The bridges that connect those schools to the roads have been washed away. The race is on to try to find those kids, to try to connect them with their families and to provide some shelter, clean water and basic protection.
3: A state funeral for a leader in Australia's Chinese community will be held today in the Victorian city of Bendigo. Russell Jack was the founder of the Golden Dragon Museum. In 1993, he was awarded an Order of Australia Medal for preserving Bendigo's Chinese heritage and culture. He died earlier this month, aged 91. A Cantonese white mourning lion will form part of today's funeral ceremony. New analysis reveals Australians are being priced out of specialist medical appointments. The Australia Institute's Luke Slevomirsky says his research shows the cost of seeing a specialist has risen higher than inflation, wage growth and other medical costs. The Institute's provided the analysis to a parliamentary committee, saying a two-tier system allows the rich to access quality care quickly, while others can only access care at great expense. Mr. Slevomirsky told National Radio News it's not just financial challenges creating barriers.
5: More and more people are sort of getting priced out of seeing a specialist, even just for the initial appointment. And that's partly due to high costs, but also lack of information on alternatives and public options.
3: South Australian farmers are welcoming state government funding for locust mitigation. Grain producers say recent heavy rain has set up a good harvest, but there's concern of a looming plague of pest insects. The SA government has committed $6.5 million towards locust control over the coming spring. Neighbourhood Houses Victoria is asking community members to support the push for more funding. A petition to the State Parliament closes on Monday. The organisation says despite growing demand, facilities around the state are being forced to reduce opening hours and programs and to fundraise to keep the lights on. The message to Victorian parliamentarians, funding has failed to keep pace with costs and in real terms it's 20% lower than it was in 2010. More than 5,000 people have signed the petition. To sport, and in the AFL, the Western Bulldogs have beaten Collingwood by 3 points in their wild card final at the MCG. The Bulldogs will face either Geelong or Adelaide next week. Bulldogs defender Michael Selwood says last night's win sets them up with a chance to go all the way.
6: Definitely really confident. Obviously, as I will always say, take it week by week, but I think we've got a good list and we've started to build some good momentum within the group, and probably our last 3 weeks have been some good footy, so I think we'll just continue to build and we'll wait and see who we get this next week, but we're really confident.
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7: The temperature at the moment is 14.3 degrees and feels like 11.1. The relative humidity is 75%. We've had no rain. The wind is west-southwest at 16.7 kilometres per hour and the wind gusts are 22.2. We expect a high of 20 today and partly cloudy. On Sunday, 7 through to 21 and sunny. Monday, 8 through to 21 and sunny. Tuesday, 9 through to 25 and sunny. On Wednesday, 14 through to 26 and mostly sunny. Thursday, 13 through to 22 and mostly sunny. And Friday, 11 through to 23 and mostly sunny. And in the region, the hottest is Illawarra Regional Airport at 16.6. The coldest is Nowra Ran Air Station at 13.7. The windiest is Ulladulla at 13 kilometres per hour. The most humid is Point Perpendicular at 82%. And the least humid is Kiama at 63%.

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And that was Cheryl Wright and Imogene's guitar. Dolly Parton, But You Know I Love You. Conway Twitty, Linda on My Mind. Becky Cole and Emily and Dolly Parton, Applejack. Coming up, it's Helmut Lottie and Hold Me Tight, followed by Don Williams and Amanda, The Monkees, Roundy Scowgett, The Bachelors, Walk With Faith In Your Heart, and Petula Clark, Colour My World.

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for Tula Clark and Colour My World. The Bachelors, Walk With Faith In Your Heart. The Monkees, Randy Scalgetts. And Don Williams, Amanda. And Hermit Lottie, and Hold Me Tight. We might have a look at some events today. Some of the events today. Cape Otway Lighthouse in Victoria, been for the first time in 1848. Now known as the Cape Otway Light Station. It's the oldest surviving lighthouse in mainland Australia and Victoria's oldest working lighthouse.

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Researchers, needles and pins, Donovan, Jennifer Juniper, Mary Hopkins, and those were the days. Dinah Warwick, and always something there to remind me. And Dolly Parton, Baby, I'm Burning. The time? 9:53, and the temperature's on 15 degrees, and feels like 11.7. And we expect a high of 20 today. Next, it's Dolly Parton again in Coat of Many Colours. Brooke Benton, Rainy Night in Georgia. Pickety Witch and the Same Old Feeling. Petula Clark, Downtown. And Althea and Donna, and Uptown Top Ranking. Oh, sorry.